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2: BBC News with Govinda Gill. Amnesty International has called for a peacekeeping force to be sent to Sudan after detailing the extent of crimes against humanity allegedly being committed there. The investigation heard allegations of widespread and deliberate violence, especially against children. A new law has come into effect in China, which critics say is aimed at erasing minority groups. The government says the legislation will strengthen social cohesion by making Mandarin the language of education, official business and public spaces. The White House has denied there are any conflicts of interest in Donald Trump's business dealings after new disclosures showed he made more than $1 billion from cryptocurrency ventures last year. The Japanese yen has fallen to its lowest level against the US dollar for 40 years. The drop is being driven by Japan's ultra-low interest rates. Tokyo has already spent billions of dollars in the last few months trying to stem the slide. The artificial intelligence firm Anthropic says it will start restoring access globally to two of its most powerful AI tools after the US government lifted export restrictions. Anthropic built the Fable 5 and Mythos 5 models using its chatbot Claude. The health ministry in Spain says there have been more than 1,000 deaths attributed to the heat in June. The Spanish weather agency says the first 6 months of this year have been the hottest on record. The lead singer of the 70s disco group The Village People, Victor Willis, has died at the age of 74. Recognised by millions of people for his performances dressed as a traffic policeman and a navy officer, he co-wrote many of The Village People's anthemic hits such as YMCA, In the Navy and Go West. The band announced on social media that he died on Monday. BBC News.
1: 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Grey coverage, vibrant colour, natural finish. All in just 5 minutes. Henna Speedy Easy Hair Colour. Made in Italy. Talk 100.3. The day's agenda for the Emirates.
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4: Absolutely, I am here and I'm here to keep you company all the way until 11 o'clock. 7:02, that's the time on my dial. A very, very good morning to you. What is the temperature outside? It's at about 31 degrees Celsius. Humidity at about 70%. Winds blowing at 11 kilometers per hour. So a very good morning to you. In fact, today I'm going to start off with a way that you can be empowered, and that is certainly by getting your hands on a couple of links. But what are these links and why are these supremely important? We'll get it to the base of it, into understanding. In fact, today I had a great encounter when I was coming to the studios. I will share that encounter with you. Before that, it is time to say a very good morning to the ones that have been messaging. 8979, a very good morning to you. 542, good morning to you. All right, someone is asking me for visit visa. All right, we'll send that across. Nusha and Tahir, a very good morning to you. Yusuf, Hamdan, Anna, Afreen, a very good morning to you. Then I have Sajjad, a very good morning to you. The gang from Almaya, Ismail Baloch and Padma Bhushal, a very good morning to you. Good morning, ma'am, going out to Afzar Ali. Very good morning to you. Fun Bhushal, good morning to you too. My fellow Mumbaikars, Bina Prashant, good morning. Atif, good morning. At the moment when I went for a walk while going back home and spotted you at Dubai Internet City Metro Station, I'm so sorry that I disturbed you and I was in a hurry to go home. But it was good meeting you in person. Atif, I felt the same very thing. I was as well in a hurry. I was in a dash. I had to make a dash to the studios because I had to finish a couple of things before I get onto the radio. And I think it was amazing bumping into you. A very good morning going out to you, Gibran, as well. Good morning, guys. Have yourself a blessed day ahead. Harsh, very good morning to you too. 6180, all the way from there. I think it was 32 degrees Celsius at about 6 in the morning. Good Wali morning from, this is Dreams Unlimited. I'm going to try and play those audio bites in just a bit from now. But right now, I require you to pay complete attention and start requesting me these links. links. So Dubai has launched several official government-backed AI courses with free certs. 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So the top government-affiliated programs for learning AI and earning a free certification includes 1 million prompters. 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Certification, certificates upon completion of specific learning paths. This is excellent. What are you waiting for? Start sending me your messages. And let's get you started with the AI. You know, whilst we all sit and we talk about them, but the talkings never really end, right? You've got to do something about it. You've got to get to the base of it and try and understand AI with a different pair of eyes or with a different pair of vision. And I think now is the time you get onto it. And once you get onto it and you do your course, start sending us your certificates, you know, as to how easy it was and your experiences. And that's why we come here for knowledge sharing. And that's what I absolutely love about this platform, that besides the entertainment, I mean, you know, throughout the day you do get entertainment, it's also about information. It's also about ensuring that you are headed in the right possible manner. 0586861003 is the number to get in touch. Do not wait. These links, you know, even if you are well versed in the field of AI, or you understand what AI basics are, generative AI tools, prompt engineering and productivity really will kind of open different pathways for you. Now, if you're thinking, maybe my field does not require this, says who, right? These days, everything is, we are heading into the AI space, whether you think of hospitality, whether you think of any engineering field, whether you think of, aviation sector or the media sector, we're all walking that digital pathway. And that's why a little bit of knowledge will go a long way for you. And I'm sure companies now will start asking you for AI certification courses. So before they do that, you get your basics right on 0586861003. My name is Mural Disa. You hear me every single day. And the endeavor is very simple: to keep it informative rather than clutter it with everything that you, I mean, with things that don't really hold that value. And that's why we kind of sift through conversations to bring you the best. We'll also talk you through Etihad Rail 10 Dirhams shuttle buses in Abu Dhabi. What are the routes, the timings, and how do you book it? Also, parents baffled under one conversation. Summer camps, if not traveling, where do we put them? Over 6,000 dirhams per child. UAE parents struggling to find affordable summer camps too. Yesterday as well, we spoke about this. UAE expats to now pay up to 415 dirhams more for Indian passport services. There has been a fee hike. Are you aware of this? I was giving in the links yesterday, hoping that you made most out of that conversation. And also, where Indian passports are concerned, the services in the UAE hit by a lot of legal hurdles. We will get through that. UAE fuel outlook, will petrol prices keep falling now? Wow. I love this question and I love this story. But however, I think we have to move one step, in a row, and we've got to take one step in a time to kind of figure this out. But Dubai tenants on the other side are getting a rent relief window. Yes, absolutely. We'll talk you through this as well. Dubai to cut Sheikh Zayed Road travel time by 51% with new First Al Khail Street Corridor. Very, very interesting. And for all of you that kind of ply onto that roads, it is time that we take a listen to what this is all about. Besides that, we've already spoken to you about the Indian passport, UAE driving license, now recognized, by the way, in 34 countries. We'll share the list with you right now on Talk 100.3. Besides that, we'll also take you through and talk to you about the UAE Ministry of Interior. Now, they have started something that is supremely important to all of us. UAE rolls out accident-free summer road safety drive. What is this about? We'll get through that. Can children bypass the UAE's social media ban with a VPN? Oh my gosh. Officials are actually saying no. But are they smart? Believe you me, the kids today are way smarter than what we were. So we're going to get into one story at a time. All I require is your complete attention. But also, if you are, you know, if you've been tuning in and you have million of questions that have been probably plying on your mind, now is the time you send us a message on 0586861003. I'm giving away links where you can earn yourself AI free certifications, and all you have to do is just register, and this is backed by the government. What are you waiting for? Well, quickly, let's take a quick little break. I'll come back to share more news. Don't you go anywhere. My name is Muriel Deesa. You hear me every single day, 7 a.m. all the way down until 11 a.m. and I believe you and I have a great connection, and that's why I eagerly wait every single day to just hear you.

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1: Absolutely. We are Talk 100.3 and my name is Mural Deesa. 7:13 on the clock. A very, very good morning to you. I am going to take you through a whole list of certifications and I want you to pay very, very close attention, right? I mean, these were three links that we were sharing. But besides these, beyond the primary choices, you know, that we've mentioned, the UAE and Dubai government offer several other specialized free online certifications in tech, innovation and digital skills. Now, the top alternative backed government platforms include the TDRA. Now, this is run by the Federal Telecommunications and Digital Government Regulatory Authority. This focuses on business information technology, robotics, data analysis and advanced technology. Now, who is it open for? It's open for all ages and experience, you know, levels globally. So it doesn't really matter which field you belong to. Certification offers official digital certification upon completion of their short 30-minute to 3-hour courses. How to join? Very simple. Accessible via the TDRA Virtual Academy portal using a UAE Pass login. There is something, you know, there's also another platform. Now, this is an interactive platform managed by Mohammed bin Rashid Center for Government Innovations. And the focus over here is government innovation models, institutional excellence and future design framework. Who is it for? Conducted entirely in Arabic, targeting Arabic speaking professionals and students worldwide. And yes, so if this one is for you, you can always send us a message. We'll send you the whole list of it. Dubai Future Foundation is called a Future Readiness Course. A branch of Dubai Future Academy focused strictly on preparing the workforce for systemic future changes. The focus, again, highly structured micro-learning courses, including foundations of foresight, foundations of emerging technologies, and foundations of future literacy. Certification, official electronic certifications from Dubai Future Foundation. How to join? You can sign up on Dubai Future Initiatives portal. 1 million Arab coders. Yes, now this is a massive initiative under the Dubai Future Foundation meant to bridge tech skill gaps. Focus, 4 foundational coding tracks, a front-end web development, data analysis, full-stack web development and Android development. Certification, standard track certificates of completion with opportunities for top performers to earn advanced nano degrees and scholarship. How do I join? 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But I also was very curious and I wanted to know, what were the other certificates, you know, that were free and accessible? 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If you're into logistics, aviation, supply chain, don't you worry. I've got your back too. Aviation operations, enrolled in the ITA Passenger Ground Service Agent, which is the PGSA certification course pathways, provided at no training fee under specialized Blue Ocean Academy community programs. And if you're into supply chain and procurement, specialized procurement credentials, CIPP, are accessible via National Workforce Upskilling Drives too. If you're into the world of engineering, health, safety, environment, that is HSE, Industrial Safety, gains certifications in Health, Safety and Environmental Engineering, curated by Khalifa University via Coursera, accessible free for course content auditing. Now, if you're into education and academic support, you can enter the education workforce with MIDAD program or MIDAD program by Abu Dhabi Department of Education and Knowledge, which is ADEC, which provides free classroom management certifications for residents. What are you waiting for? Who else is going to tell you about all of this? I'm doing this so that you come out strong. You get the most out of the conversations we are having, and that's why it is imperative that you start sending me your messages if you want to get a hold, you want to get a hold on the links that we are discussing on 0586861003. Believe you me, as long as I'm here, I will always be here to help you and to ensure that you are empowered. If there's anything, any particular industry you're looking out for, maybe I did not really catch a sight of that industry, please send me a message and I'll be more than happy to kind of pull out those links for you. But yes, the studying material, how do you go about things? I can provide you with all the links, steps to get hold of it and everything, but the next move lies in your hands, and that's what I'm waiting for. With any of the links that I've been sharing, hoping that you have been going through them and you have been making do with everything. Whatever your feedbacks are, I'm open to listening on 0586861003. Quickly, it's time to get into a short little break, and then, of course, the traffic update. We'll talk to you about that. If you're reeling under it, don't you worry. You've got two extra pair of ears to listen to all your woes.
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1: Well, it's time to get into the stock markets and tell you what really is happening in the US. Dow Jones seeing a bit of a dip, 0.03%. S&P 500 still seeing a dip at about 0.22%. NASDAQ seeing a dip at 0.66%. Russell seeing a dip at 0.39%. Wix is seeing a rise at 0.85%. 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
1: All right, where's the traffic out on the roads of the UAE? Come on, you know this much better than I do, but let me take you through and tell you ki kahan pe hai traffic. E11, there's a lot of traffic on that route. If you're coming in from Sharjah, quite literally coming in hot, all the way down until Dubai Airport, free zone, very, very slow moving is Al Ghisaz industrial area. There's an accident there as well. Waterfront Market, very, very slow moving there too. Traffic is slowing down, industrial area 10 towards Medina Mall, also E311, very slow moving from city centers, Al Zaya city center towards city center Mirdif as well. And then there's a free patch, and then again, there's a build up around Falcon City of Wonders, and then again there's a build up around Arabian branches as of now. Trump International Golf Club going very, very slow as we speak. E44 traffic has already started to build up towards from Russell Core Industrial Area 1, a little bit after that, in fact, towards Business Bay. Traffic is slowing down. This is Dubai Frame. It's already started to slow down and look very sticky over there. E611 Nasma Central Park all the way towards Al Khavanich 2 going bumper to bumper. What I'd ask you to do right now, very simple. Keep your eyes on the roads, ears on me.
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1: Absolutely. 7:22 on the clock. A very, very good morning to you and welcome once again to Daybreak with me, Muriel Deesa. Only on Talk 100.3. We're part of the Fun Asia Network and, you know, the start of the show, I decided to do a little bit of research, and because AI is, you know, quite an in thing and it's a conversation that we are all talking, but I feel, you know, empowering ourselves is so important. While the Gen Zs are, you know, in tune with today's ask, I feel the millennials and Generation X, are we still a tad bit behind them? And there's, of course, no race with the, you know, the Gen Z's intellect in technology. But at least let's come, you know, let's come to a consensus where we can, you know, provide proof of our existence into the market regions. And why is it so important? And, you know, if someone says we are looking for someone with hands-on in the AI space, at least we have a nod in that direction. And that's why I said, if you require these links, these are excellent. These are Dubai, you know, backed by government, official government. They are backed AI courses, free certifications. A couple of them are free. I mean, and there are certain that are industry related only, even if your company is taking the initiative to kind of look you up in this manner. I think it's also, you know, it is the onus falls on us to kind of look into that direction, so we are chiseled in that particular department. Also, there are other free certifications that Dubai recruiters absolutely love. I didn't know about this when I did my research. Yes, I was looking at more generic courses and, you know, how do you upskill yourself and all of that, but I didn't know that there are particular courses that Dubai recruiters love. Maybe if you're a recruiter, you could give me a nod on this. And you can also thank me later for sharing these lists with you. Now, see, it's worth more than the most paid courses, by the way. And Dubai recruiters, you know, these are the top 7 free certifications that they want to see on your list if you belong to that, you know, that department. For example, Google Career Certificates. 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CV Impact, if that's your question, let me tell you about this. CV Impact apparently is 3,000 to 5,000 extra salary potential. Time required, 4 to 8 weeks per certificate. You know, what is the return on investment? Because we all just love that terminology. It's lifetime career advantage. You know, there are direct enrollment links that you can find. And how do you get hold of it? All you have to do is literally send us a message on 0586861003. We'll try and give you the basics. The rest we leave in into your hands to do the little bit of research and also complete your certificates, because we want to see you grow in the best possible manner. My name is Muriel Deesa. You hear me every single day on Talk 100.3. We're part of the Fun Asia Network. A very good morning to you. It's time to get into the Talk Sports. It's that time of the hour. And then we'll be back to share more news. Don't you go anywhere.

0: 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We are the home of news, sports and conversation. 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
1: BBC News with Govinda Gill. Amnesty International has called for a peacekeeping force to be sent to Sudan after detailing the extent of crimes against humanity allegedly being committed there. The investigation heard allegations of widespread and deliberate violence, especially against children. A new law has come into effect in China, which critics say is aimed at erasing minority groups. The government says the legislation will strengthen social cohesion by making Mandarin the language of education, official business and public spaces. The White House has denied there are any conflicts of interest in Donald Trump's business dealings after new disclosures showed he made more than $1 billion from cryptocurrency ventures last year. The Japanese yen has fallen to its lowest level against the US dollar for 40 years. The drop is being driven by Japan's ultra-low interest rates. Tokyo has already spent billions of dollars in the last few months trying to stem the slide. The artificial intelligence firm Anthropic says it will start restoring access globally to two of its most powerful AI tools after the US government lifted export restrictions. Anthropic built the Fable 5 and Mythos 5 models using its chatbot Claude. The health ministry in Spain says there have been more than 1,000 deaths attributed to the heat in June. The Spanish weather agency says the first 6 months of this year have been the hottest on record. The lead singer of the 70s disco group, The Village People, Victor Willis, has died at the age of 74. Recognised by millions of people for his performances dressed as a traffic policeman and a Navy officer, he co-wrote many of The Village People's anthemic hits such as YMCA, In the Navy and Go West. The band announced on social media that he died on Monday. BBC News.
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2: From the sports desk, this is Muriel Deesa. In football, England beat Congo 2-1. Harry Kane saved England from an embarrassing early exit from the 2026 World Cup at the hands of Congo. Congo were closing in on one of the greatest upsets in World Cup history after Bryan's excellent early goal, but Kane rescued his team first by heading in a late equaliser, then by smashing home from a tight angle to finally fire England in front. England will next play co-host Mexico for a place in the quarterfinals. In Formula One, George Russell picked up his second win of the season and second career win at the Red Bull Ring as he earned victory at the Austrian Grand Prix on Sunday. Russell's win meant he bridged the gap to teammate and championship leader Kimi Antonelli to 40 points. It was the British driver's second win in 2026, having previously won the season opening race in Australia, before Antonelli then won five consecutive races to take control in the championship. In Test, Novak Djokovic outclassed Stefanos. In a statement performance to reach the Wimbledon third round after Jannik Sinner came through a tricky encounter with Nuno Borges to continue his title defence, the 39-year-old Djokovic maintained his pursuit of history at Wimbledon, where he is seeking a record equaling 8th triumph and an outright record 25th major title by beating Stefanos 6-3, 6-4, 6-2 in 98 minutes. In cricket, England's attempt to move on from a dreadful start to the summer was hit by the weather as their first T20 against India was abandoned 2 days after the test. Captain Ben Stokes retired with defeat by New Zealand. England got halfway through the opener to a five-match series against India at Chester before the rain set in. India, the world champions, recovered from 6-2 to post 189-7 in a first innings that was played through steady rainfall. Heavier rain came during the interval, bringing the covers onto the ground. The latest England could have started a five-over chase was not made in time, but the match was called off. And that's all from the sports desk with me, Muriel Deesa, only on Talk 100.3, part of the Funisha Network. What a day, what
0: a day, what a morning. This is Daybreak with Muriel Deesa. Talk 100.3. Talk music. 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
2: Elon Musk's SpaceX raising $75 billion in the biggest IPO on record. The company selling more than 555 million shares at $135 each, giving SpaceX a valuation of nearly $1.8 trillion. That is the seventh highest valuation among U.S. companies and ahead of Tesla. The stock slated to open sometime today on the NASDAQ. CNBC learning the IPO was about five times oversubscribed. A person familiar with the matter said retail investors were slated to get a level of shares in the low 20% range. That is maybe a disappointment to the retail crowd, below the roughly 30% SpaceX had been targeting. The Wall Street Journal reporting BlackRock wanted at least $5 billion worth of shares, with other big asset managers seeking similar allocations. Musk right on the cusp of becoming the world's first trillionaire, and that will depend on where SpaceX and Tesla shares settle when the market closes today. But it is an interesting setup to see all the demand, especially by retail investors. Foreign investors are limited in terms of access to allocations. And so when it opens, you can sort of expect, you know, to be supported, let's say, price.
3: Larry Fink was on that last shot. Yeah, $5 billion. Are they crowding out some of the retail investors? Is that what happened? Well, I thought it was going to be 30%. And all along, I have been trying since we can't. I couldn't put an order in for SpaceX, but I asked my guy if I asked for he goes, you can put. At this point, we're putting orders in as if retail people are going to get the shares, but I could. I just can't believe they're going to get filled. It never worked this way before. When it's this hot, the big money gets it, and then the bag holders, when it, you know, opens
2: after
3: at whatever it opens,
2: and then it goes higher.
3: I wouldn't even venture a guess for where it opens if it's five times.
2: Well, I mean, if you take a look at some of the, you know, off exchange markets,
3: what are they saying?
2: Like a Hyperliquid, or, you know, it's like 30% higher.
3: That's a big number. Isn't it?
2: Roughly. I mean, it depends on when you check.
3: So under 200.
2: But higher than 135.
3: Yeah, but not 300.
2: But imagine all the people who didn't get the allocation. They might buy at the open.
3: Right.
2: Chinese investors, the retail investors, even the institutional
3: investors. The opening
2: investors.
3: Trade could or could not top out the trade for today.
2: It could.
3: Whenever we've worried about any of these great tech companies, though, wherever it was on the opening day, you should have bought them. Much as you could.
2: Yes, that's true. And
3: even Meta.
2: Right. And so I was going to say, for Meta, there were a lot of technical difficulties, right, on the day of the open.
3: Yeah.
2: And with an IPO of this size, that was sort of the worry. They're worried about the pipes, right, that can handle everything.
3: Yeah.
2: So let's say, you know, like a Meta. Meta didn't hit the IPO price again for a year.
3: Right.
2: But it was still, in the long run, a good trade.
3: I don't wear red very often. It's just weird.
2: I'm in your head.
3: Is that what it is? Anyway,
2: are you scared?
3: I'm a little nervous if we're starting to think alike. Yeah, I don't want to.
2: We're not, by the way.
3: Some content. we don't think any more. No, sometimes we do.
2: Yeah.
3: There's the Harvard, MIT sort of thing, right? Isn't there? You still admit you went to Harvard?
2: Of course I do. Okay. Why would I not?
3: Because I've been reading it. I've seen lately people say that, you know, I would. I think it was a Jerry Seinfeld commencement speech at Duke where he was saying, you're at Duke. Do not worry about the privilege. It's great that you were able to go to Duke, which is now where everyone wishes they went instead of Harvard. He said something like that. I don't know. It was last year or 2 years ago. Some context on the SpaceX IPO. Trading set to begin later today. We told you the company raised $75 billion in its offering, the most ever. Prior to that, 71 IPOs had already priced this year. And those all together raised $36 billion, which is less than half of SpaceX's haul. If we get another mega IPO this year, like OpenAI or Anthropic, the total would likely, obviously, skyrocket again.
2: Plus, he prepared for SpaceX's IPO. CEO Elon Musk took some time to focus on a critical cog in the semiconductor economy. Musk spoke to employees of Europe's ASML during the company's annual technology conference. ASML is the only company in the world that makes the machines needed for an advanced printing process in chip making. In addition to his other projects, Musk is currently working on a huge chip fabrication plant in Texas known as TerraFab. ASML's products will be critical to that effort. Earlier this week on X, Musk posted, ASML should be treasured and supported. It is arguably the greatest company in Europe.

0: across the Emirates on FM 100.3 and online across the world. We are the home of news, sports and conversation. 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Talk 100.3.
1: And that's exactly what we're asking you to do. I have more information to kind of belt out for you over here. But joining me right now in the studios is Shivani Saxena, Chief of Staff at Remote Pass. She's here because of a particular story that is doing the rounds. Now, Remote Pass has actually launched Ask AI, the world's first HR AI tool to ease decision-making pressure on HR and finance leaders. Welcome to the show, Shivani.
2: Thank you so much, Muriel. It's such a pleasure.
1: Well, you know, I was reading a little bit about this, but if you can help us understand, you know, how do you anticipate employees, you know, they are going to kind of benefit from the insights provided by Ask AI?
2: That's such a good question, right? Because you think about how is AI used? You were talking about uncertainty and risk earlier with your previous guest.
1: Right.
2: And the best way to limit uncertainty is with data. And for us, AI is a way not just to give you access to your own data. So when businesses look at how their employee count is growing, what are the different costs of employment? What about you as an employee? When you take leave, you have expenses, all of that data sometimes gets lost in really providing business leaders, HR leaders, finance leaders, insights. That gives you the ability to make better decision, quicker decision, faster. And that's the best way that you can lower risk. And at the end of the day, who's the beneficiary? It would be the employees. You might ask how. And a good way to think about it is you yourself as an employee. Have your leaves ever gotten lost in the system? Have your expenses 100%. Been denied? I can promise you this happens at every organization that I've ever worked in. And that's been law firms, news houses, startups. You have such complexity in which HR and employee workforce is planned. So the moment you have an AI layer, you're no longer working with complex systems, trying to figure out where the data is, who has inputted it, who's approving it. You get access to that insight immediately. And when you get access, one of the interesting things that our AI bot can do is that it doesn't just give you insights and data, you take action from that same interface. So imagine if you went into ChatGPT, right, and asked what are the best restaurants in Dubai at the moment,
1: right,
2: and it gives you an amazing list, but then you have to make a reservation. So you have to pick up the phone and call. But imagine if you could just ask GPT, make reservation at this time for me and two more friends. And it does that. Wouldn't that be amazing?
1: It would. You know, Shivani, I'm loving this conversation. So basically, I am a bit torn apart here with conversations. And I'll tell you why. Because my previous guest was Commander Scott Kelly, now former NASA astronaut, retired U.S. Navy captain. And obviously, he's here because he's part of the future as a, you know, futurist summit. I was talking to him about the evolution of AI and the evolution of mankind as well. And he went on record to say, he said, it's so funny that, you know, we're trying to fight our battles and trying to move along the course, trying to single-handedly get into spaces without realizing that the loss of community is a huge loss. But do you feel AI is taking, it's taking that out of us, right? I mean, now you don't no longer need to have, say, a support staff. You no longer need to have a huge team to deal with. Like, just by a click of a button, it can do the magic. Your thoughts on this?
2: I love that question. And I have two different perspectives on it, right? So if you look at the immediate future, let's look at the next 5 to 10 year window. I don't think jobs are eliminated in as much as there is a need to upskill and to deploy more workforce in a more advanced and a different use case to what we had before. So for us as a business, the moment we started deploying AI aggressively, we actually needed more people, not less. But the kind of tasks that you're doing are less manual. You're doing more exciting things. You're doing more innovative things. So that's one on the nature of work itself and the level of productivity that you get with AI. But on the second more important question about community. So if you think about community, it is built on the basis of solid relationships, right? On relating to one another. And I think the last era was defined by industrialization, by increase in productivity, by taking, by creating repetitive tasks. But as we move into a much more automated, long-term vision, you're actually removing those repeated cogwheels of task, right? Which means you're actually leaving room for building human connection. You're creating more gaps to bring communities together. So I only imagine this is going to benefit us in the long run.
1: Well, I don't really mean to sound tongue-in-cheek over here, but I really have to ask you this question, and I'm sure you would get this umpteen number of times. So as AI, all right, continues to evolve, what is the balance that we are looking to, you know, between providing powerful, centralized tools like yourself, which I mean Ask AI, and the need for human intuition and empathy in HR and finance? Now, will it always be a co-pilot, or do you see a more autonomous functions in the future?
2: You're asking such fabulous questions. So I think I'm obsessed, honestly. But when I step back, I think about the role of AI, right? So the one thing that you can't offer, I don't think, at least, I mean, I could be wrong because ChatGPT is talking to me in the tone that I desire. So it might be wrong in the long term, but I don't think you can actually infuse empathy in technology, right? Which is why you need that human layer. And especially when we talk about HR topics, the level of empathy and of personalization, of understanding circumstances, is something that can't be mirrored by technology, which is why I think, as somebody that is helping deploy HR solutions, we can make the workflows better. We can make them a lot more efficient. We can help with decision making, but we can only help with decision making, because decision making takes data and it takes circumstances and context. And that circumstances and context is very much human dependent. So I'm with you, I must say.
1: All right. Okay, now let's talk about strategic alignment and the bigger picture over here. Now, how does a tool like Ask AI, which focuses, say, on data-driven decision-making, contribute to a broader goal of building a knowledge economy in the UAE and Saudi Arabia? And I know that this is outlined in their national visions, if I'm not mistaken,

0: How does a tool like Ask AI, which focuses, say, on data-driven decision-making, contribute to a broader goal of building a knowledge economy in the UAE and Saudi Arabia? And I know that this is outlined in their national visions, if I'm not mistaken, UAE's Vision 2031 and Saudi Arabia's Vision 2030.
1: That's right. So it's a part of our drive to build a smarter, faster, and more efficient workplace, more efficient systems, and more efficient companies. So the ability to be innovative and to have that innovation being fostered in the Middle East and driving that in the Middle East is a part of the vision. And we are very, very happy to be a part of Hub 71 that drives AI. It's not just part of the conversation. It's very much leading that. And the ability to support regional transformation, to adapt decision-making, to make it at scale, to help the businesses that are coming out of this region to grow and compete meaningfully on a global scale, that I think is very much part of the UAE Vision 2031 and the Saudi Arabia Vision 2030. We're so happy to be part of that ecosystem and to enable that.
0: Shivani, you know, we all know that the UAE is positioning itself as a top destination for remote work and digital nomads. And I'm sure you would have heard about this in the news as well. You know, let's talk about AI in general and the umpteen number of platforms that it has. How do you feel this is specifically going to cater to the needs of both local businesses and international talent looking to work in the UAE?
1: Amazing question yet again. So Remote Pass, as our name gives away, what we do is we facilitate remote work, right? So your teams are no longer where your business is supposed to be. Your growth is coming in all markets. If you're in the UAE, you are looking into Saudi Arabia. You're looking to hire in Saudi Arabia. And we enable that. You don't have to go ahead and set up your own entity, find HR people, find payroll people. You leverage our platform and you can find talent anywhere. And if you're outside and your employees prefer to work out of the UAE, which I'm sure lots of countries, there are a lot of employees that are looking to come into the UAE, you don't have to stop working for your employer anymore. You use systems like Remote Pass so that you can work out of anywhere, including Dubai. And that's, I think, a very huge part of future of work. We want to attract, as a nation, we want to attract really strong talent. We provide individuals a much better opportunity and value for life. And if businesses recognize that they want to support this level of growth, then they need to build that flexibility into the system. And now with, you know, H-1B talks around the globe,
0: still
1: need talent.
0: Quite heated.
1: Very heated. And it kind of forces you to reimagine workforce, doesn't it? Because now your talent is not coming into the country anymore. You have to still secure that talent and you have to do it in a way that is sensible for you. And the talent, you know, it's all over the globe. So why restrict it with borders? You bring that on in whatever capacity and secure yourself as a business and give the ability to, you know, talent coming from emerging markets the same opportunity that you would have previously gotten only if you had studied at an MIT or a Harvard and had secured a job in the US. So this is, I think, a win-win for talent and the businesses.
0: Right. Now, Shivani, now in a world where many companies are developing their own AI, you know, in-house AI solutions, let's talk about that. So when, say, brands or, you know, or rather, what is that value proposition for a business to choose specialized brands or particular platforms to get on board with it?
1: That's a good question again. So it's a build versus buy, right? So when you start thinking about how you operate, it's really important what you consider valuable. Do you consider control valuable? Do you consider personalization valuable? And I think choosing the right tech stack or choosing the right tools that you deploy only support your mission. So is it speed or quality? And I think in the way that solutions are being deployed here in the market, having seen that in our own organization, there's a lot of room to work towards common objectives. And there's a lot more flexibility to curate products that work for you. So I think different approaches for different companies, but a solution like ours is a lot more scalable than trying to build it in-house because it takes decades of experience to build. You're processing payments, you're processing employee information. So you want to make sure it's as secure as possible. And there are trade-offs. Should you build it yourself? Would you be able to consider all of the learnings that go into securing data, into getting the right payment flow? Maybe not in the short run. So I think when it comes to deciding the right tools, there are trade-offs, and you should

0: think about what do you get with experience versus building your own?
1: You know, you're literally at the pinnacle of all things AI right now, right? And whilst the world is, completely baffled with the subject, probably someone in the 50s is recalculating, reassessing their lives, thinking, what do I do? How do I kind of enhance my career? Would I even have this career in the future? Let's talk to you about future jobs and AI. What do you make out of it? What jobs, what positions are we seeing that will be made obsolete? Give us literally all the juice from the industry.
0: Okay, so this is a very tricky question. I don't think there are two kinds of jobs, right? There are jobs that are repeatable, that have a lot of repeated workflows, and that is the prime optimization area, right? But that leaves room for a lot of upskilling. We've had these kind of conversations when internet came to the forefront, when print media came to the forefront, and there were common discussions around, look, the way that we used to do things earlier, will that work? Or will there be a lot of, obsolete workforce? The people that were writing books rather than printing, will they all go out of, jobs? And the truth is that they did not. There was more productivity in the market. There were new skills that were needed. And there's a need to upskill. Now, you also brought up, what about the 50-year-old person that is that has already done things a certain way? To be honest with you, I don't know if your parents use smartphones as much as mine do, but I find that my dad and my mom, they know a lot more about technology sometimes than I do even, because they're using it in so many different ways and new ways. And a part of what you said earlier about building community kind of forces you to use technology differently and to learn about it in different ways. So I think there's a lot of tremendous potential. And what is really exciting is that we don't know how to picture the future world. It will be very different from what we know today, but it will be exciting and there'll be a lot of opportunities, I foresee.
1: Shivani Saxena, you are fabulous, to have a conversation with. And I can go literally for an hour with you without batting an eyelid. I mean, I am spellbound with your answers. So thank you very much for gracing my studios. It means a lot to me.
0: Likewise. Thank you.

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1: BBC News with Janat Jalil. Ukraine's capital, Kyiv, has come under a large-scale Russian drone and ballistic missile attack. Officials say that at least two people have been killed. President Zelensky cut short a visit to Ireland to rush home. The US has declined to extend a trade agreement with Canada and Mexico without further talks. The USMCA was agreed during President Trump's first term to replace an earlier agreement that he disliked, NAFTA. The government of Venezuela says 2,300 people are now known to have died in last week's twin earthquakes. The interim president, Delcy Rodriguez, declared 7 days of mourning. About 40,000 people remain unaccounted for. A federal judge in the US has blocked the Trump administration's plans to restrict mail-in voting ahead of November's midterm elections. The president had demanded that ballots should only be delivered in states willing to pass voter lists to the Department of Homeland Security. A dozen young Afghans who tried to reach Europe in January have told the BBC that they were beaten and stripped by Turkish border guards before being stranded in the snow. 11 of them lost limbs to frostbite. The co-hosts of the Men's Football World Cup, the United States, have reached the last 16 with a 2-0 win over Bosnia-Herzegovina. Earlier, Belgium came back from 2 goals down to win a dramatic game against Senegal in extra time. And England narrowly avoided an upset against the Democratic Republic of Congo, winning 2-1. BBC News.
0: 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Grey coverage, vibrant colour, natural finish. All in just 5 minutes. Henna Speedy Easy Hair Colour. Made in Italy. Talk 100.3. The day's agenda for the Emirates.
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3: Absolutely, 8:02 on the clock. A very, very good morning to you and welcome once again to Daybreak with me, Muriel Deesaar, only on Talk 100.3. We're part of the Fun Asia Network. Hoping that you have been, glued into the station from the very word go, because we were helping you with things that otherwise don't really seem possible. And what was I helping you out with? I was talking to you about how Dubai has launched, several official government-backed AI courses, which are absolutely free, free certificates. That's what the government want of you to kind of educate yourself. A very interesting piece of news as well that has just come in, and I thought this will do a whole lot good for you, because when I bring in a story, I also bring in the solution. I mean, I don't just tell you the story and I walk out. I tell you what can you do about it and how must you be going about things. And this story has reiterated once again. For the ones that are just about joining in, a very good morning to you and welcome once again to Daybreak with me, Muriel Deesaar, only on Talk 100.3, part of the Fun Asia Network. You can get us on Instagram, but if you want to follow me at Muriel Talk 100.3 on Instagram, that's the place. You can also get onto LinkedIn, search up my name. I'm sure I'll pop up somewhere. But right now, take a listen to this. Gold is still among the best performing assets. Prices may rally again. This is according to new reports. Now, despite retreating from record highs earlier this year, gold remained one of the best, world's best performing assets, let's put it that way, over the past 12 months. This is according to a World Gold Council mid-year gold outlook report. Now, the precious metal has outperformed most major asset classes over the last year. And including global and U.S. bonds, cash balance portfolios, U.S. equities, developed market stock outside the U.S. and commodities, with only emerging market equities delivering stronger returns according to the council. Now, gold is down around 7% year to date after surging to an all-time high of more than $5,500 an ounce in January before falling back to about $4,000 by late June, despite the correction. The report said gold has continued to outperform major asset classes, with other investments still catching up. Now, the World Gold Council said that the first half of 2026 highlighted gold's continued appeal during periods of heightened geopolitical uncertainty and sharp swings in investor sentiment. It also underscored the growing influence of the Asian markets in global gold price discovery too. Now, at current levels, the council believes gold prices broadly reflects the global economic backdrop of moderate growth easing, but still elevated inflation, and expectations that central banks will continue tightening monetary policy at a measured pace. Under those conditions, gold is expected to trade within a relatively narrow range of around 5% above or below current levels during the second half of this year. Now, the all-important question, what could drive gold higher, right? That's the question. Now, however, the report said several factors could trigger another rally. A deterioration in, economic conditions renewed what's really happening in and around the world. Lower interest rates, expectations, or a fresh wave of investor buying could lift gold back towards $4,500 an ounce. Stronger catalyst could potentially drive prices even higher. Now, on the downside, of course, we're talking about resilient economic growth, higher bond yields, and calmer financial markets could place further pressure on prices. Even then, the council expects bargain hunting demand to limit declines of more than 10 to 15% from current levels. Now, this is huge. Gold to remain a source for support. So, looking ahead, the council says central bank purchases of gold are expected to remain an important source of support. Policy changes in major consumer markets such as India could also influence demand and shape price movements during the second half of this year. Now, it added that while gold did not respond as expected during the recent, recent geopolitical tensions, the circumstances around that period were unusual and should not be viewed as a representative of gold's typical behavior during a time like that. It also noted that the persistently high inflation could provide additional support for gold over time as investors increasingly seek assets that can preserve purchasing power during prolonged periods of rising prices. Now, the all-important question is, what do I do when the prices have been seeing a dip right now? Is it time to invest? How can I invest? Physical gold, we all have an idea because it's right in front of you. You can go, you can pick, and depending on your likes and your wants, and then, you invest in it accordingly, or you invest in gold coins and however you want to, kind of whatever you deem perfect, right? But there are also different types of investment, like digital gold investments. Now, these provide the security of tangible precious metals without the storage or liquidity hassles of physical bars and coins. Now, for investors in the UAE looking to capitalize on gold's recent market, four primary digital avenues offer direct exposures. Now, these are gold-backed ETFs and ETCs. 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For example, say you purchase micro fractions of real gold, all right, like 0.1 grams, which are stored and insured in high security vaults on your behalf. 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Now, where do you start? In the UAE, you can use locally compliant applications. There are several, so if you want, we can send that across to you as well. Gold crypto tokens, blockchain-based tokens represent ownership of physical gold stored in secure facilities, combining the security of gold and transaction speed of cryptocurrency. How does this work? So each token is typically backed by, one troy ounce of physical gold and can be traded 24/7 on decentralized exchanges or crypto brokerages. Benefits, very simple, instant settlement, global accessibility and the ability to transfer assets across decentralized networks. Where do you start? There are prominent gold-backed tokens in the UAE. One is PAXG and XAUT, available on exchanges. 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Digital accounts with traditional bullion dealers as well. 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How does this work? So you buy gold at a current market rate and the dealer stores it in your name in an allocated or unallocated vault account. Benefits, the flexibility to digitally trade your gold with the optional choice to request physical delivery of the bars later. Where do you start? There are also, official websites that you can liaise with and you can figure this out. But again, the all-important question. Now, this answered, how do I go about things? But this doesn't answer, what do I do before getting into the digital aspect of things, right? I mean, knowledge is supreme. Knowledge is important and you cannot, turn your eyes or go back on that path. And that's why I feel, there are several financial institutions in the UAE that are offering you that kind of an educational platform, entirely free online courses, specifically covering gold, commodities, digital assets as well. Yes, it's important to know what you're getting into. Why? Because this is your hard-earned money. Like they say, it's your blood and sweat. That's what goes into, investing. So what I tell you is, educate yourself. Do not blindly believe things that you hear, that you read, that sound very flowery, that sound very easy. If you are not educated in that particular field, you are not going to make the informed choices. You cannot time and over again, reach out to people for advice. Maybe if you have an advisor, good. But even if you have an advisor, you still need to know what you're doing, right? I mean, these people will take you for a ride these days. So academic and specialized platforms there are. On Coursera itself, Duke University. Now, the Gold Market Foundation course teaches you exactly why gold behaves at as the way it does. Its historical pricing regimes and its role as a modern hedge against all the volatility that you've been noticing. You can choose the audit option to access all lecture materials completely free. Then there's another one, the Introduction to Investment and Gold Trading courses. This covers the risk management basics, financial market security, valuations and practical gold trading concepts. The next one is Vantage Market Academy. Their specialized gold beginner course provides a step-by-step module structure outlining types of gold investments, fundamental macro drivers, gold chart reading basics, everything that you need to know. You need to know how to read the markets well. There are broker and exchange academies as well that, there are platforms that offer a structured short form invest in commodities course, which outlines how precious materials and metals like gold, silver act as a portfolio, as your diversification. They also provide a free ETF investing 101 course to help you understand how gold ETFs operate. There are so many other academies that are also, that have also walked this pathway. What do you need to do right now? Very, very simple. If you are interested into the field of gold and, and everything that we're talking about, where we're talking about ETFs, ETCs, yes, you do have experts, but you also need to get a download where this is concerned. Send me a message on 058686-1003.
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2: Absolutely. 8:14 on the clock. A very, very good morning to you and welcome once again to a Daybreak with me, Muriel Deesa. Only on Talk 100.3. We're part of the Fun Asia Network. Now for the ones that are joining us in, a very good morning to you. And sorry, I choked on my own self. But yes, we are helping you with several things. Like the first things first, we're talking about AI. And I was helping you get some government-backed free courses that you could probably, you know, use on a day-to-day basis. And you can educate yourself. Educate yourself. These days, I think we don't do that enough. And that's why we fall short, you know, where our CVs are concerned, our resumes, when you're going to organization. What you've done in the past doesn't really make a whole lot of difference, and I think that's something that I've learned the hard way. Your portfolio looks really flowery. It's very great for an entrepreneur to probably give you a head start into getting into the organization. But what you do after that, how do you upskill yourself and how are you staying relevant in today's day and age? 2026, you know, requires a whole different sort of an army to kind of back you up where education is concerned. And that's why I said AI. If that's your interest, type AI. We'll send you those courses. But if you have always been someone who's very interested in understanding digital gold investments, like for me, I would love to know more. Now, we hail from the similar line. So for me, when someone talks to me about gold, my eyes light up. And however, I have not really walked down this path. So when I do that, I try and get a download with ETFs, EDCs. I'll be in a better standing position to tell you what the outcome and what the you know, the endeavor of that particular course is. But right now, if you want to first, you know, get your hands on these platforms, we'll send you that. But also, I simultaneously believe that when it comes to digital gold investments, anything to do with investments, please start reading up, know what you're getting into, get hands on with it, you know. And I'm sure there are so many courses and demos that have been given for free. And so you are in that commanding position to say that, yes, I want to do it, or no, maybe it is too risky of an ask for me. 058-686-61003 is the number to get in touch. What are you interested in? Gold or AI? What apps do you require? And let me know. I'll send them across to you right now on 058-686-1003. It's going to take me a little bit while, so you've got to be a little patient with me. Thank you for the amount of messages that you've been sending in. And this brings in a lot of happiness when I see you interested in educational conversations, when I see you wanting to upskill yourself. If there's anything else that you want me to help you out with, I'm here. I'm literally a message away. 058-686-1003. If you're interested in the world of gold, I already told you the ways to get in touch with me, but I also feel it's imperative that you start learning, know how the markets react. And you know, there are so many courses that will teach you how to invest and why you should be investing in ETFs and how you should be investing. So I think this is really, really interesting conversation to have. 058-686-1003. There is absolutely no harm in you asking me the right set of questions. And if even if you maybe know, you know, a couple of things in this area, good on you. But I think it's time for you to open up and share it with the ones that are looking for that information. Don't keep education or don't keep information all to yourself. Will not do you good, right? So they say when you educate a person, you're actually educating another, you're educating a whole nation. I mean, it actually goes for women, but men as well, you can join onto the same bandwagon. We'll be more than happy for you to take this up and do the best possible thing. Right now, again, a breaking news coming in. Why is this important? Now, Indian Passport Services and UAE have hit legal hurdles. What are we talking about? The latest announcement requiring Indian expats in the UAE to walk into premises of the embassy and consulate without appointments for passport and attestation services from the 2nd of July was not a routine administrative reshuffle, but the media learned. It was late on Wednesday evening that the Indian Embassy in Abu Dhabi announced new consular service rules for Indian expats in the UAE. The mission said that due to the administrative reasons, both the embassy and the Indian consulate in Dubai will start providing consular services covering passport, visa, attestation and miscellaneous service now in a limited manner from their own premises from Thursday. However, the media also learned that revealed that the decision, you know, in fact, traces back to a legal battle playing out where a tender dispute has hit the handover of Indian Ministry of External Affairs overseas consular outsourcing contracts in multiple countries. Now, what was the planned handover? right? That's the question. Now, in the UAE, home to about 4.5 million Indian expats, the outsourcing deals held by BLS International, which provided Indian passport services, and SGIVS Global Services, which provided attestation services, expired on the 30th of June. Now, under the latest tender floated by the Indian Embassy in Abu Dhabi, which followed a series of annulled tenders, Al Hind Tours and Travels LLC was picked as the new single provider, you know, through the Indian consular application centers, and was due to take charge on the 1st of July. Now, it was meant to be a clean switch with no gap in consular service for the 4.5 million Indian expats in the UAE, and visa services for several foreigners flying to India from the UAE. But what went wrong? Now, the plan had run straight into litigation before the Delhi High Court, with related proceedings also reaching the Supreme Court. Two firms, had contested how they had been evaluated under certain criterias and etc. etc. So, what did the petitioners seek? The companies wanted a detailed breakup of marks awarded during the technical evaluation, along with the reasoning behind their disqualification. So, there you go. Now, what did the court observe? The court has put their reservations through. How did the case reach the Supreme Court? Well, it was through, of course, kind of appealing to the court and various other methods. What happened to the High Court later? We'll get all into it. But right now, new passport service rules have been announced for Indian expats in the UAE as Al Hind takeover has been delayed. So please, if you didn't know about this, we'll be more than happy to send this across to you. Now, to avail the services, all applicants have to visit the embassy or the consulate in person, along with a completely filled an application form and requisite documents. Talking to us a little bit more about this, we are joined by an expert in the industry themselves, Muzaffar, Indian Consulate Volunteer. A very good morning to you and welcome to the show.
3: Good morning, Aldi.
2: Well, Muzaffar, you know, we woke up to this news and not really sure. Is Al Hind, taking on all the proceedings from BLS International, or is it not happening? Why is there a delay? What can individuals, what can we citizens do just in case we have a passport related issue?
3: Now this is something to government to government. But what I can say that currently it is suspended to the outsourced service provider. The meantime, the Embassy of India and Abu Dhabi has issued the notice that all the Indian diaspora who are in emergency, in case of emergency only, they are accepting the walk-in basis applications at the consulate and embassy premises.
2: In fact, is waqt main dekh rahi thi that, there are a couple of changes as well that have been made to the issuance of passport, the amount that individuals will have to pay. Jaise ki ordinary fresh ya reissue of passport containing 36 pages from 450 has gone up to 900 dirhams.
3: Yeah.
2: 60 pages for a ordinary fresh or a reissue of passport from 630 has gone up to 1080 dirhams. If you've lost a passport, 900 se leke 1350 dirhams. Ordinary passport again for 60 pages, 1080 to 1630. I mean, this is a huge jump in price, Mr. Muzaffar. Is there a particular reason why these changes have been made, or will we be anticipating these changes to occur even in the future?
3: No, this I cannot comment on this. Actually, this is from the Ministry of External Affairs. All over the service provider, they have applied these charges.
2: Right. And, if you can also help us with, say, our passport related services. Now, for example, say my passport is expiring in a month and I have to go to the embassy, I have to go to the consulate. What should I be doing first? I mean, how soon is soon? Is there a queue? Is there a token system?
3: Yes. It is first come, first serve basis till the service has resumed. They have issued the notice walk-in timing will be from 9 a.m. to 12:30 p.m. every day, and as I said, it's first come first services.
2: And is this cash payments only? Because this
3: is only cash payment, and they have to carry the extra fingers.
2: and they have to carry extra changes. And what about the documents? Is it enough to carry just my passport? Are there any other documents? Say, for example, I need to reissue my passport, or I need to, create my, have a new passport for my daughter, for my son.
3: Now the Minister of External Affairs, Embassy of India, as well as the Consulate General of India, they have raised a portal called M Portal, and the applicant self can fill the form and upload his photo, upload the signature, and he can print and carry that printout to the consulate or the embassy, and they can furnish the documents along with the expired passport or near to expire passport at the counter.
2: So M Portal, is it the passport seva at Indian embassies and consulate?
3: Yes, right. We need to create an account and we need to upload all the details there.
2: All right, perfect. What else is it that we listeners need to know? In terms of the temporary arrangements, where exactly am I going to? Of course, the BLS International and SGIVS, those centers, have they been completely closed or are they still, open to business?
3: No, temporarily all the services has been suspended. So, in the meantime, only the Embassy of India in Abu Dhabi and the Consulate General of India in Dubai, they are accepting in walk-in. Of course, there will be queue. So they clearly released in press release, like it is first come, first basis, from morning 9 a.m. to 12:30 p.m. is a cutoff line.
2: And this is only in Abu Dhabi, nowhere in Dubai. The consulate is
3: Dubai. Dubai consulate is in Dubai, in Hamriya,
2: Okay. So Dubai consulate and the Indian embassy in Abu Dhabi both are available, right? Also,
3: yes.
2: What about Tatkal service? Is that still available or absolutely not? It's just for ordinary appointments only?
3: No. Tatkal is available. Tatkal in the sense, in some cases, emergency, some family emergencies and visa-related issues, if they want to renew the passport, yes, there are services available.
2: All right. And like you mentioned, that the acceptance of the fees will only be in cash and only applicants will be allowed inside the embassy and the consulate premises, right?
3: Yes, to avoid the crowds and rush, so only the applicants are allowed inside the consulate.
2: Perfect. Well, thank you very, very much, Mr. Musaffar, for taking time out, having this quick chat with us. Any word of advice that you'd like to give all our listeners? Because we are also getting a message coming in from Asif saying, how do I get an NOC?
3: NOC, there are several type of NOC. What kind of NOC they are looking? That is also the point. But same, if in emergency cases, they can walk in only in case of emergency, because this is temporary suspension of the services. It will resume as earliest.
2: Okay, I got a message saying, what if there is a repatriation that is to take place of a certain person back home? Will those services be expedited?
3: Of course, yes. That's the first priority of the Indian missions for the diaspora. That is the first priority.
2: All right. And emergency is emergency travel. Well, I have my wife and son on an OCI. Will the process be different for them?
3: OCI, this is officially, there's an email confirmation appointment required for that, OCI. That is completely handled by the different departments.
2: All right. And that will take some time, right?
3: Yeah.
2: All right. Anything else, Mr. Musaffar, that you'd like to help us with that probably has our mind and maybe you want to help us understand so that this is seamless?
3: Yeah. See, I just advise the diaspora that if they're only in case of emergency, they can, walk into the consulate or the embassy for the avail the services, so that the person who really have the emergency, they have to visit the consulate, no other one. Because as I say, this is temporary suspension of the services. It will resume as earliest.
2: All right. Thank you very, very much for taking time out, having this chat with us. We look forward to, speaking to you very soon.
3: Thank you so much.
2: You're more than welcome. We'll continue more conversations right here on Talk 100.3. All you have to do is quite literally stay tuned to Talk 100.3. We are part of the Fun Asia Network. Make sure that you're requesting for this as well. Now, if you're an Indian, you're a citizen of India and, you want to get a download, Passport Seva at Indian Embassies and Consulate. We can send you the link. You can, do a little bit of research, applicant login, official user login. Everything has been detailed out there for you. How do you register? How do you log in? applicant, in the applicant homepage, what do you have to click? Where do you go and file for a new application? It has all been kind of ironed out for you. So please feel free to ask me. But send me the right, send me exactly what you're looking out for. If you're looking out for the passport link, write passport. If you're looking out for the AI courses, write AI courses. If you're looking out for the gold, backed digital gold or the ETFs, then write ETFs. So just write gold and send it to me so that I can categorize things and send you in accordance to your ask only. 0586861003 is the number to get in touch. Do that quickly. My name is Muriel Deesa. You hear me every single day on Talk 100.3 on Daybreak. That's the show name. All the way from 7 down until 11 a.m. Hoping that you are having a fabulous start to your Thursday morning.
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4: BBC News with Janat Jalil. Ukraine's capital, Kyiv, has come under a large-scale Russian drone and ballistic missile attack. Officials say that at least two people have been killed. President Zelensky cut short a visit to Ireland to rush home. The US has declined to extend a trade agreement with Canada and Mexico without further talks. The USMCA was agreed during President Trump's first term to replace an earlier agreement that he disliked, NAFTA. The government of Venezuela says 2,300 people are now known to have died in last week's twin earthquakes. The interim president, Delcy Rodriguez, declared 7 days of mourning. About 40,000 people remain unaccounted for. A federal judge in the US has blocked the Trump administration's plans to restrict mail-in voting ahead of November's midterm elections. The president had demanded that ballots should only be delivered to states willing to pass voter lists to the Department of Homeland Security. A dozen young Afghans who tried to reach Europe in January have told the BBC that they were beaten and stripped by Turkish border guards before being stranded in the snow. 11 of them lost limbs to frostbite. The co-hosts of the Men's Football World Cup, the United States, have reached the last 16 with a 2-0 win over Bosnia-Herzegovina. Earlier, Belgium came back from 2 goals down to win a dramatic game against Senegal in extra time. And England narrowly avoided an upset against the Democratic Republic of Congo, winning 2-1. BBC News.
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2: From the sports desk, this is Muriel Deesa. In football, England beat Congo 2-1. Harry Kane saved England from an embarrassing early exit from the 2026 World Cup at the hands of Congo. Congo were closing in on one of the greatest upsets in World Cup history after Bryant's excellent early goal, but Kane rescued his team first by heading in a late equaliser, then by smashing home from a tight angle to finally fire England in front. England will next play co-host Mexico for a place in the quarterfinals. In Formula One, George Russell picked up his second win of the season and second career win at the Red Bull Ring as he earned victory at the Austrian Grand Prix on Sunday. Russell's win meant he bridged the gap to teammate and championship leader Kimi Antonelli to 40 points. It was the British driver's second win in 2026, having previously won the season opening race in Australia, before Antonelli then won 5 consecutive races to take control in the championship. In tennis, Novak Djokovic outclassed Stefanos. In a statement, performance to reach the Wimbledon third round after Jannik Sinner came through a tricky encounter with Nuno Borges to continue his title defence. The 39-year-old Djokovic maintained his pursuit of history at Wimbledon, where he is seeking a record equaling 8th triumph and an outright record 25th major title by beating Stefanos 6-3, 6-4, 6-2 in 98 minutes. In cricket, England's attempt to move on from a dreadful start to the summer was hit by the weather as their first T20 against India was abandoned 2 days after the test captain Ben Stokes retired with defeat by New Zealand. England got halfway through the opener to a 5-match series against India at Chester before the rain set in. India, the world champions, recovered from 6-2 to post 189-7 in a first innings that was played through steady rainfall. Heavier rain came during the interval, bringing the covers onto the ground. The latest England could have started a 5-over chase was not made in time, but the match was called off. And that's all from the sports desk with me, Muriel Deesa, only on Talk 100.3, part of the Funisha Network.
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3: Joining us next online is our expert. We are joined by none other than Sonam Heather, founder and global mobility strategist at Athera. Right now is here to talk to us about UAE employment 2026, the move from hire first to architect first as AI reshapes workforce entry. Sonam, and welcome to the show.
4: Thank you for having me. I'm really excited. Brilliant. I think what you're talking about is the momentum, and it's already here, right? UAE is ranked number one in global hiring sentiment right now. And this is not just a projection. This is where we are today. And as you rightly said, the 56% of employers are actively planning workforce expansion. So the sectors that I'm watching most closely are technology, financial services, and professional services. It's interesting that we're having this call this morning as I attended a startup event yesterday. It's called The Pitch, which was sponsored by JP Morgan and many others in the region. And they had like these really, really cool founders who joined us from across the globe. And it's interesting where we are headed in 2026 and what's in the pipeline for UAE in the near future. And I think what's worth calling out is that even with everything happening globally, project pipeline in the UAE hasn't slowed down. If anything, it's gotten more aggressive. The infrastructure, construction, real estate industries, they're all like in high gear right now. And I've probably named all the industries, but I love the fact that UAE has been genuinely exceptional in how it has managed this period and how it's reflected in its pipeline.
3: Absolutely. Sonam, in fact, I would like to reiterate and draw you back onto the point you just said, that you just got out from one of the best events that you probably would have attended, and it's called The Pitch. Talk to us more about this and events like that attract individuals like me, because I want to know the kind of industries that are coming forward, and also a start up to be creating a pitch and making a pitch. 2026, how does the market look like? What really works in a market like this?
4: I think we're talking a lot about AI and how this is going to amp up and take over the world, right? I know this is like a very spoken subject when it comes to what businesses are coming into the UAE and how they want to like streamline most of these industries in a way that's like really accessible to general public, which was extremely incredible for me to watch and hear. So the pitch was such that it covered all the healthcare industries, your lifestyle, wellness, you can talk about like the smallest of industry, like your just like thinking now, there were like 39 pitches that happened yesterday. It was a 2-minute pitch and there were 10 winners. And I think it's incredible how these founders are talking about just non-human component. And that's where I think people like me come in. The human judgment is still required. The fact that AI is taking over, but at the same time, we are working with governments, with legislations and laws that require people like me. I think it's a good balance. I think it's a very good balance that we're walking into for 2026.
3: Sonam, I love how you mentioned this, because yesterday again, you come at a nap time. I was obviously running through my LinkedIn and I was having a look, and I came across a post that said, yet another post that said, AI will not replace a human, but a human will replace another human who embraces AI. So that was the take with where AI is concerned. And it is the whole truth, right? Now let's talk to you, Sonam, a little bit about the whole boardroom strategy, right? So according to you, first things first, explain to me the entire mobility architecture. What does that really mean to you? And why should a CEO care about, say, mobility architecture before they have even hired their first 5 employees in the region? And how should they go about hiring employees in the region?
4: Right. So that's a very interesting question, and you don't get that enough. So I think workforce decisions are determined whether you would actually scale in a real market. And that is being very direct, right? you cannot enter a new market if your people cannot legally and efficiently work there, And when a key leadership hire is delayed, it's not just an HR problem. Lunches slow down, client delivery gets pushed, growth targets go up, businesses are really impacted. And then there's the investor lens as well. Investors are increasingly looking at compliance stability and leadership continuity across markets, as it really signals whether a company is operationally ready to scale. And if your mobility structure is shaky, that conversation gets uncomfortable in a boardroom or a funding round. And I speak to that because, you know, there's a lot of founders who are coming into the region, and that needs to be said out loud. So global mobility stopped being an administrative function a long time ago. It's a strategic lever. And I feel the companies that treat it that way are the ones that will move faster and might even get, like, I think, cheaper in the long run. And I say this in the nicest way possible because at the end of the day, it's business, right? And revenue bleed is a real thing. So, again, it has to be a boardroom conversation, not just something that comes at a, oh, we need to move this person from this place to this place. Let's bring the mobility person in. So that has to go.
3: All right, Sonam, you know, let's kind of put this into a layman's language, right? Obviously, we have people listening to us from different walks of life who probably may not be in the stance to understand these terminologies. Now, if you have to talk to us about the most common, say, compliance mistakes companies make when expanding, say, into new international markets, or even when starting their journeys in a particular region, what is it that you cite, and maybe what can companies do to stay afloat within in a given space and time?
4: Okay, this is a big one. And I feel like the first mistake in hiring is not understanding where you're hiring. Like, for example, understanding what the UAE labor laws and visa structures are, right? Offer letters go out, start dates are determined, and before the sponsorship models are clear, we're talking about how the business is going to take off. So I think that's the biggest mistake, like not understanding where you're hiring and what the repercussions are. For example, in the UAE itself, like how you set up, you know, your localization requirements, how you're assuming that the global HR policies would just translate. That's not the case. And that's where it's very important for new businesses who are expanding in this market to have that oversight before they come in. And I think more so than not, underestimating the timelines and overlooking the regional business dynamics, leadership styles, your communication expectations. And hey, I'm a person who is very grounded and deeply human. So I feel like the cultural component is also equally important when you're talking about, do you have the timelines? Do you have the structure? Do you understand the labor laws? How can a person move from this place to that place? So I feel like without waiting too long, it would be important for CEOs and business leaders to start bringing in advisory support. And I'm not trying to say that, oh, bring me in, but I think it's genuinely need of the hour. Because by the time someone calls me, the business decisions are already often made, and then the gaps are so expensive to fix at that point. So I think that's the way to do it, to bring in the right person at the right time, so that there's like actual architecture to what you're trying to build in the region.
3: Right. Sonam, you've led me on to yet another question. In fact, you've said, you know, hire an advisor way before you hit rock bottom. But why should global hiring, say immigration, mobility, be, you know, a boardroom discussion or just an HR discussion? And why do you actually want it to kind of translate from there to, you know, to a wider space? Don't you feel it should be kind of cornered within, say, the two, you know, rather restricted between two to three people or between two to four people within a room that are decision makers, rather than, you know, open their cards up to people that probably would not have an idea of the industry?
4: I think there's a lot to tap into that question, Muriel, because what you just said is like having two to three people in a boardroom discussing moves. I wasn't very clear on your ask. Don't mind elaborating a bit more.
3: So, right, I said, why should global hiring, immigration, mobility, and this is something that I've noticed most in the MNCs as well, is usually a boardroom discussion between, say, two to four people. Maybe the HR is then handed over a directive saying, okay, this person needs to be moving, say, from point A to point B, no questions asked, right? Mm-hmm. Now, why do you feel there needs to be an advisor on board to be advising the boardroom that, listen, by doing so and so, this is going to cost you XYZ amount, or by doing so and so, you know, these are the repercussions. How do you entail conversations like that?
4: Yeah. Okay, I think that's an excellent question, and more so than not, HR are the ones who are taking that seat at the board meetings, and they are just genuinely not the expert. They're not specialists in this field. Because here's the thing, like, and I've spoken so much about this on my LinkedIn platform as well, just because I'm so passionate about global mobility, there's a human life that is involved, right, when you make that move happen from one place to the other. Imagine you having to move from, like, where you are in your comfort zone to another country where you don't understand the laws, what you're getting into. And having that person who actually enables that move is so important. Now, when the HR goes in, they would be like, oh, yeah, yeah, okay, this is admin. Yeah, it's visa paperwork. We got it. We'll just like put a start date on the contract and then we'll talk to the vendors and see how this goes. And it goes poorly more often than not. And I've seen that happen so many times, sitting on these calls, trying to reiterate what went wrong. But that conversation can shift dramatically if you're able to actually be on that table, have that strategic, alliance with the leaders. And it's an uncomfortable one. Let's be honest. Immigration is, it's different for everyone. Where you come from is going to carry a lot of weight. So I feel if you really want to do it right, and talent movement is not going to stop anytime soon, right? So if you really want to do it right, the person who is an expert brings the human element, the empathy, and everything that carries the cross-border movement. They have to be at that table, and that's just my opinion.
2: This is Talk 100.3.
3: So let me break this down for you. Who is a global mobility strategist? They are, in fact, professionals into the space who develop and manage policies, procedures, and logistics for moving employees across international borders. Sonam, did I get that right?
4: You got that right.
3: All right. Now, let's talk to you about this as well. Now, see, again, over here, when you're talking to me about cross-border policies, which I do understand. So, for example, say I work in your company and I'm working in your company in the UAE, and say I am a star performer and you want me, say, to be moving from here to the European side of, the branch and probably start performing over there. Why do you feel that is going to be a hindrance for me? So do you feel the work is going to kind of be hampered, or the ethics? How are you viewing this as an HR professional right now?
4: That's, again, an excellent question. You're giving me all the best ones this morning, Muriel, I must say. So I love that you used your own example, because here's the thing. If you're making that move, could you imagine like how impactful your role is going to be, not just to the region, but the fact that you're moving from one place to the other to bring the same impact in your company within, let's just say, Germany, for example. And the laws, when we talk about immigration laws, how the company needs to be set up, what are the do's and don'ts, policies, they're really aggressive, let's just be honest. And that doesn't just have the impact on the company who are going to bring

0: within, let's just say, Germany, for example. And the laws, when we talk about immigration laws, how the company needs to be set up, what are the do's and don'ts, policies, they're really aggressive, let's just be honest. And that doesn't just have the impact on the company who are going to bring you over to Germany. It's going to have an impact on you as a person. What are the kind of permits you need? Your family, how does this disrupt your life? You're uprooting and moving to another continent, and you're actually taking all your experience to settle into a diverse, if not anything, you know, but like really starting fresh in a way. And like I said, for me, the human element is so important that I put myself in the shoes of the person who's actually relocating. Being an immigrant myself, I know how taxing that can be. And walking them through what to expect, what are the risks, any challenges that I foresee, and preparing you for what's going to happen.
1: Oh, that's interesting.
0: Step. Not just the company, right? It's both end of the spectrum.
1: I mean, of course, we're not just talking about professionally. I mean, you'll have to also kind of do a complete makeshift with the family if they are a family of two,
0: exactly.
1: Three or four. Now, also talk to us a little bit more about key indicators that, you know, tell you a very different story. Why a company's workforce, say, architecture is failing to scale? Is there a particular reason that you cite?
0: I think that's an interesting question. Why are they failing to scale? Let's just take the example of what's happening in the region right now, right? And I'm not just saying our region. Globally, there's been a lot of redundancies. Companies and CEOs are taking decisions to let employees go. Historically, Muriel, if you ask me this question, companies who have hired intelligently are the ones who are scaling up and really, really doing well right now. Take my examples. You know, I was hired by Amazon peak COVID time, where companies were letting people go. And that hasn't shifted drastically for Amazon. They're still doing great. And there's like, you know, policy changes and all of that that's happening, but they're still staying afloat. So I feel the companies who hire intelligently are the ones who are going to be a lot of scaling up happening this year and the year after, even with everything that's happening right now.
1: Well, Sonam, we also have got a message coming in from Nicole saying, what are the mistakes that founders, CEOs or HR teams make before workforce expansions? Could you cite an example or two?
0: Okay, the founders. Like I said, I think it's a repetitive thing, but I think it needs to be put out more strongly. And I think what I have observed in my over a decade of experience is that founders are, you know, very, very, very passionate about like talent movement. We need to get the business hitting the markets as soon as possible, make that revenue, invest in technology, product, whatnot. But here's the thing. If the global mobility is not thought out, how are you going to enable cross-border movement? It's not as simple as like you pull it out of thin air and you send the person across. There are so many steps that need to be followed. And without boring you about the technicalities, Muriel, because there's loads, I promise you, that architecture building and having that stage set up in order for CEOs to actually consistently be accountable to their people, I think it's essential that global mobility is taken more seriously. It's not admin. I want to repeat that. It's not admin. There's a lot of strategy that goes into play when you're crossing boundaries from one place to the other.
1: I hear you, Sonam. Now let's talk to you about what does it actually mean to fix it later, right? So what really goes wrong when a company, say, you know, they grow too fast on a basic setup?
0: Fix it later.
1: Yes.
0: Right.
1: So what does it mean? Yeah. What does it actually mean? Fix it later. And what really goes wrong when a company grows too fast on a basic setup?
0: I think we're also talking about what's happening in the UAE, right? With the whole AI doing the background screening and making sure that the work permits are going to be, you know. So hiring now triggers immigration checks, compliance validation, your workforce classification from day one. So there used to be a bit of flex in the system that at a later stage, you could quietly sort things out. Now that is gone, which means if your alignment is not right from the beginning, errors cannot be hidden anymore, which means they would surface immediately causing

0: companies to, you know, actually spend more money than they would in the first place. So with AI taking over, at least in you know, just like reviewing the paperwork and how the judgments are like passed, I think there's no room for that flex anymore. So companies are in dire need of making sure that the groundwork is done properly upfront.
1: All right, you know, we're inching closer towards the end of our conversation, but also UAE is, you know, has launched AI screening for work permits. You know, what companies entering the UAE really need to know? Is there anything that they need to know? Free zone versus mainland, a lot of companies get that wrong even when hiring here.
0: Right. I think for companies that are already structured properly, this is actually a positive shift. It rewards businesses that have done the groundwork. But for companies that have been operating loosely, it is a prompt to get things in order before this becomes a problem. And just to speak to the whole EOR versus entity setup, just because I've been at every seat of the table, just given my experience, I honestly think there's no single winner. And I think anyone who tells you otherwise might be trying to sell you something. Each model solves a different stage of expansion. Employer of record, EOR, which works brilliantly, and I think it's taken over since COVID. I think that is a bridge, and companies need to understand that as they scale in a country like UAE, they have to plan for what's coming next. So while EOR is a great option for like easy and speedy market entry, if you want to test a market, get the talent on the ground without really building the infrastructure yet, EOR might be the right bet. But if you want to scale up fast, you need to understand what is the depth at which they need to operate at in case they want to scale and have like more talent come into the market. And that's where like this becomes very tricky.
1: You know, Sonam, since you said that, I have to ask you this last question before I let you go. You know, since we're talking about talent, there is no dearth of talent, right, in the market. I mean, if it is not available within the region, you can outsource it. So why should a company be spending on hiring, and for on an employee and kind of paying that extra expense that you usually would to kind of have them on board rather than outsourcing it to a freelancer, which is now made readily available?
0: Again, $1 million question. I think there's no sparse talent in the market right now. Like I said, with so many redundancies happening across market, talent is in abundance. So here's the thing, companies, I think in order to secure a good talent, there has to be a benefit that goes both ways. And I think companies who are looking to hire intelligently, again, the talent which matches what they need in order to scale will have to be rewarded. It's as simple as that. So I think there's no clear answer to that. Freelancers are still doing the credit, but I think in order for companies to like really scale up, they need to bring in the talent at the right stage and actually compensate them for the work that they will be doing in order to scale. So I think in order to like just clear that up, freelancers are not going anywhere, but in order to get the right talent to help you scale, companies will have to look at their own in-house employee and not just outsource.
1: Sonam Heather, Global Mobility Strategist, you certainly have made my day today. More power to you. Looking forward to more conversations coming in from your end.
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4: BBC News with Janat Jalil. Ukraine's capital, Kyiv, has come under a large-scale Russian drone and ballistic missile attack. Officials say that at least two people have been killed. President Zelensky cut short a visit to Ireland to rush home. The US has declined to extend a trade agreement with Canada and Mexico without further talks. The USMCA was agreed during President Trump's first term to replace an earlier agreement that he disliked, NAFTA. The government of Venezuela says 2,300 people are now known to have died in last week's twin earthquakes. The interim president, Delcy Rodriguez, declared 7 days of mourning. About 40,000 people remain unaccounted for. A federal judge in the US has blocked the Trump administration's plans to restrict mail-in voting ahead of November's midterm elections. The president had demanded that ballots should only be delivered in states willing to pass voter lists to the Department of Homeland Security. A dozen young Afghans who tried to reach Europe in January have told the BBC that they were beaten and stripped by Turkish border guards before being stranded in the snow. 11 of them lost limbs to frostbite. The co-hosts of the Men's Football World Cup, the United States, have reached the last 16 with a 2-0 win over Bosnia-Herzegovina. Earlier, Belgium came back from 2 goals down to win a dramatic game against Senegal in extra time. And England narrowly avoided an upset against the Democratic Republic of Congo, winning 2-1. BBC News.
3: 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Grey coverage, vibrant colour, natural finish. All in just 5 minutes. Henna, speedy, easy hair colour. Made in Italy. Talk 100.3. 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
6: Absolutely, I'm her and I'm here to keep you company all the way until 11 o'clock, 9:02 on the clock. A very good morning to you. My name is Muriel Deesa. You hear me every single day on Talk 100.3, part of the Fun Asia Network. What is the temperature outside? 34 degrees Celsius, humidity at 58%, winds blowing at about 10 kilometers per hour. It is time that we delve into a very, very different conversations out here. And in fact, this one is for you, just in case you enjoy driving, then you ought to know about this. A very good morning and welcome once again to Daybreak. We're talking about UAE driving license now recognized in 34 countries. What is that list looking like as of now? You can find out where Emiratis can drive or exchange a UAE driving license abroad. The United Arab Emirates continues to strengthen its position as one of the world's most internationally recognized driving license jurisdiction, with Emirati citizens now able to drive or exchange their UAE driving licenses in 34 countries and international destinations. The UAE Ministry of Interior has highlighted, a range of driving facilitation measures available to Emirati national abroad through its Murkosh initiative, hoping I'm getting the pronunciation right, which governs the recognition and exchange of driving licenses. Now, this is according to official data. UAE citizens can exchange the UAE driving license for a local license when residing in 34 international destinations. In addition, they may legally drive using their UAE license while visiting or touring 33 of those destinations without the need to obtain a new license. Now, recognitions and exchange services, let's talk to you about that. The ministry's Murkosh initiative provides driving license recognition and exchange services that enable UAE citizens to use their national driving licenses in numerous countries around the world and exchange them for local licenses upon residency. The initiative also grants visitors to the UAE the right to drive using their national licenses and to exchange them for a UAE driving license when they become residents. Now, a testament to the UAE's advanced traffic system, the broad international recognition of the UAE driving license reflects the confidence placed in the country's traffic management framework, driver training programs, licensing procedures, and road safety standards. Now, it underscores the UAE's alignment with international best practices in road safety, driver qualification, and licensing governance. The Ministry of Interior has explained that recognition refers to the use of a UAE national driving license by Emirati citizens outside the country for non-residency purposes, as well as the use of foreign national licenses by visitors to the UAE. Now, exchange, meanwhile, refers to the replacement of a UAE driving license with a local license when an Emirati citizen resides abroad, or the replacement of a foreign license with a UAE license when a visitor becomes a resident. Countries allowing license exchange for UAE citizens are as follows. You have Estonia up on the list, Albania, Portugal, the People of Republic of China, Hungary, Greece. You also have Ukraine, Bulgaria, Slovakia, Slovenia, Serbia, Cyprus, Latvia, Then you also have Luxembourg, you have Lithuania, Malta, Iceland, Montenegro, Israel. You also have Azerbaijan, Belarus, Uzbekistan, the United Kingdom, Austria, the Kingdom of Denmark, the Netherlands, Poland, Finland, Croatia, the US, state of Texas, North Macedonia, the Republic of Kosovo and Kyrgyzstan as well. South Korea currently permits the exchange of UAE driving licenses for residents only. Nationals of 53 countries eligible to exchange their licenses in the UAE. So data released through the service also indicates that citizens of 53 countries can exchange their national driving license for a UAE license upon residency without having to take either practical or theory driving lessons or the test as well. So furthermore, holders of licenses from 52 of these countries may legally drive in the UAE during visits that do not involve residency. South Korean nationals are eligible to exchange their licenses upon obtaining residency status. Exchange requirements and documentation. So to qualify for a driving license exchange in the UAE, applicants must hold a valid license issued by a country approved for exchange, meet the legal driving age requirements and you know, pose a valid residency status. Also, applicants must have residency. You're talking about employment, study or residential ties within the relevant emirate and successfully complete an eye examination test. Now, for certain countries, applicants may be required to surrender their original license in accordance with bilateral agreements and memoranda of understanding, yani ki MOU. Required documents, a legal translation of the original foreign driver license, a copy of the original license, completion of applicable administrative procedures. The exchange fee is 600 dirhams. That's what we're looking at. Significant benefits for UAE citizens, mutual recognition agreements for UAE driving licenses provide substantial advantages for Emirati citizens by simplifying mobility during travel, study, work and residency abroad. Now, they also reduce administrative procedures and eliminate many of the costs associated with obtaining a new driving license in host countries. So these arrangements facilitate seamless mobility for Emiratis across numerous destinations, allowing them to drive legally and conveniently during both short-term visits and long-term visits. Mutual recognition reflects international trust, and that's exactly what the UAE has said. We'll also talk to you about the economic and tourism advantages. And now experts note that the international recognition of the UAE driving license extends beyond personal convenience and carries significant economic and tourism benefits. It enhances the UAE's global standing, supports business and investment activities and provides citizens with greater flexibility when managing professional and personal commitments abroad. So the recognition also positively impacts tourism by enabling Emirati travellers to rent and drive vehicles easily in numerous destinations, improving travel convenience and providing creative freedom to explore cities and tourist attractions. But what are the procedures? Now, while exchange requirements vary from country to country according to local regulations, most jurisdictions that recognize the UAE driving license offer streamlined procedures. These typically involve presenting the original license, proof of identity or residency, and completing a limited number of admin formalities. So there you go. That's the information we thought we'll help you out with, just in case if you're not too sure. We're talking about UAE driving license now recognized in 34 countries. My name is Meera Lisa, and you hear me every single day on Talk 100.3. We're part of the Fun Asia Network. For the ones that have just about joined us in, we've been speaking about things that make a whole lot of difference. So hoping that you're enjoying the conversation. Anything that you want to help us understand where your stance is concerned, 0586861003 is the number to get in touch. Do that quickly, and very soon we'll be talking about sales and marketing and why it is important to get into that space and understand it with a different pair of eyes.

0: 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We are the home of news, sports and conversation. 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
1: Talking to us a little bit more about sales and marketing, we're joined by Shraddha.
2: How are you?
1: Very, very well. We're talking about the psychology of selling, increasing your sales faster and easier. Is it even possible? Is this a thought that outweighs the current situation?
2: Oh, yeah, 100%. I mean, now, thankfully, we have access to so many amazing softwares and, you know, lead generation tactics that we are currently advising some of our clients to use as well. So definitely, you have softwares who are able to set up meetings for you, calls for you. So why not?
1: So how does this really work now? Say, for instance, I come to you and I say, listen, I want to increase my sales. I am looking at XYZ footfall in the next 1 or 2 years. What is the backstory that probably you'd ask your clients to delve into? And what is it that they ought to do before they kind of go out and start selling?
2: So I always, reflecting back on our discussions last time as well, I always say to start with the product first. So right now, when you have maybe a bit of a downtime, look at fixing your product, look at your packaging if you're, selling a product, or if it's a service, and look at how you're selling that service, how that service can be better. If it's a venue, then look at your, restaurant cost, venue cost, anything that is surrounding that restaurant as well. How can that get better during this time? Fix that and then move forward and look at opportunities, whether it is digital marketing, lead generation, host events in your venue, bring communities together. All of that also always works. So I would first start with making sure that you use this bit of a downtime to fix what you already have.
1: Hey, very interesting, Shraddha, that you've said this. All right. If you can also talk to us about a very, very sticky situation, right? How do you handle sales rejection or a significant slump? And I'm sure clients that go through this, they feel that, they feel the itch and they want to do a lot more, but the rejection kind of pulls them down. What do you make out of this?
2: So, this is something that I have seen across, in my career for so many years, hiring so many people. One thing that always gets people afraid are making sales calls. And right now, even though, I've been a multiple company founder, all of that, I'm currently making cold calls. And, it is okay. The only thing I always tell people, my team, etc., is that what is the worst that can happen in this situation? They will say, no, I'm not interested, right? And that's about it.
1: But cold calls, do they really work? Because like you rightly said, you could just be shunned. The phone could go slam onto your face and that can, drop the morale of the person having conversations. So how does it really pan out?
2: I always think of, before I start that call, that look, I'm starting with the right intention. I have something of value to offer to this person. If they find it, it's the right timing. Generally, if you have a great product or service, or something that you're selling is of value, of what people need, of what the market needs, then they will listen to you. It could just be about timing. I just think of rejection as maybe that's not the right time for them to work with you, to work with your company, or to come to your restaurant, and this is why they may not consider it. So just look at that. Don't look at it as a personal rejection of, your efforts or who you are as a person.
1: This is brilliant. Now, there are certain platforms that explain how they leverage AI-powered analytics and how do technologies, play a huge role and have made a biggest impact in the recent times. So talk to us about, say, back in the days, maybe 10 odd years ago, in comparison to today, where do we sit at when we talk to you about lead generation, how easy does it come to you?
2: It is so much. I've tried and tested this, Muriel, so many times for multiple clients, for my own companies, and hand on my heart, I can see that it works very well. Because let's say tomorrow you go to a networking event, you enter a room full of people, again, something very effective if you're at the right networking event. But again, there might be maybe 2 or 3 people that are prospective clients. But in case of these lead gen softwares, you are able to get ideal customer profiles created by the software. You're able to continuously retarget them through email sequences, and they're able to even book meetings for you.
1: Okay.
2: So it's almost having a sales assistant.
1: This is interesting, right? I mean, people don't really understand that. But again, there's got to be, a philosophy that each one of us holds very, very close to our heart. And, when we talked to you about objection handling, you did speak about rejection. A little bit more about identifying and qualifying potential leads. Mm. Not very many of us understand if the lead is potential enough. I mean, we see a name and number dropping in and we think, there goes, there's my product and I'm going to leverage out of it. How does it really work?
2: I think it's very, very important for you to know your target customer profile for sure. Or in our marketing terms, we say ICP, which is the ideal customer profile. So the person that you are, let's just imagine that, you started this business or company or hotel or restaurant or whichever product that you've started. Who is it for? Obviously, you had certain person in mind. You had a certain persona in mind. Think of that person, write them down. Think where would this person be working? Or are they going to be mothers if they are selling to mothers? What is exactly their day-to-day look like? And that's how you create a whole ideal persona. Like how much money would they be making? Where would they be working? In which neighborhoods, they would be living? And according to that, there is so much of geo-targeting in terms of ads and all of that you can do as well.
1: Wow, this is brilliant. Anything else that you'd like to belt out, say, in terms of strategy? How do you maximize your, whatever you have, your current standings into the market to ensure that you've amplified that enough? And whilst you ponder on that question, also a while ago, I did mention when a salesperson, if you're in the sales industry, if you go out to do business, make sure that you actually mean business. Don't go like you want business. There's a huge difference between the two, and can you kind of differentiate for me?
2: Oh yeah, 100%, Muriel. Like you said, you want to make sure you look the part. I'm not saying that you need to wear designer brands, but if you're meeting people, give them the confidence that you can deliver what you're saying, you can deliver what you're promising. First of all, then again, going back on your product and service, making sure that that's up to the mark. So again, it lives up to the expectations of what you're offering the people. I always say, the biggest also mistake that I see around is lack of follow-up. So let's say you spoke to somebody, they said, maybe right now is not the time. Maybe after 2 months, I might think about it. Or you had like a bit of a warm conversation and you thought that, this person could be interesting. So don't forget to call that person. Keep your pipeline going. Call them back after 2 months and be like, hey, I'm just checking in. And try to create a relationship first. People always buy from people, is what they say, right? So
1: right.
2: They need to like you to be able to buy from you. So,
1: and how does that happen? How does that happen? Because sometimes people have formed a barrier in their head when they see you, right? I mean, you can come across very strong, or you can come across, you maybe not be playing the part according to them. How do you fit the bracket?
2: I've always followed the philosophy of being authentic and being yourself. Every time you try to fake it or you try to pretend, people tend to see it. So if, know your circle, know your strengths, and bank on that and go with authenticity, and people love having genuine conversations. So of course, everyone understands that people in the UAE are here for business. We're all expats living away from our families, living away from our comfort zone. So we want to grow, we want to do business, but don't enter with that, ambition in the meeting, say, I'm only here to make a sale. But your intention first should be to make that relationship. Because first, once you have that relationship, you create that rapport, you gain that trust, and that's when the sale happens.
1: Very interesting. Really, really very, very interesting. In fact, Shraddha, thank you very much for taking time out. And whenever, we happen to have you on the radio, it's always so insightful.

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1: Well, it's time to get into the stock markets and tell you what really is happening in the world of stocks in Europe. DAX is up by 0.18%. FTSE 100 is also seeing a bit of a dip, 0.18%. CAC 40 is seeing a dip, 0.79%. IBEX 35 still seeing a dip at about 0.34%. Stocks 50 seeing a dip at 0.72%. Now on to your traffic.
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1: Where's the traffic out on the roads of the UAE? I'm sure you are seeing those clogged roads, but come on, let me help you out with it. Sharjah going bumper to bumper as we speak. E11, very slow moving traffic all the way towards Dubai International Airport. More traffic around Waterfront Market, very slow moving Al Ghisaz Industrial Area. E311, very slow moving towards Etihad Mall. And then again, there's a patch around City Centre, Mirdif. There's another patch around International City Phase 2 with another accident over there. Also JVT, there's another accident getting into towards E311. Another accident, JVC right in between the centre, in fact. Also E44 right next to King's College Hospital, there's another accident as we speak. Traffic is slowing down Dubai Design District. Heavy traffic incoming from Dubai Mall. More traffic around E66. Traffic slowing down Museum of the Future. There's another accident right next to Dubai Frame. Also, traffic is slowing down there at Clock Tower. Very slow moving is around in University of Sharjah. There's another accident. This is off E311 as we speak. That's been a hot spot. E611, traffic is slowing down towards Alavir Health Center. All you have to do is quite literally, keep it locked to Talk 100.3 and stay safe out on the roads of the UAE. Keep your eyes on the roads. Yes, on me.
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1: 9:24 on the clock. A very good morning to you and welcome once again to Daybreak with me, Muriel Deesa, only on Talk 100.3. We're part of the Fun Asia Network. There has been so much in place that we've been talking about, whether it is the retirement or whether it what really happened, what went down where the football was concerned, and Harry Kane producing those two unbelievable kicks and I think taking, England past that. And also we will see, can they make it to the quarterfinals? That only time will tell, but they've got another game or so to go. But right now, it is also important for the ones that have been messaging us and telling us what happened to the India and England match. Nothing. It was there was rain, which rain poured down quite heavy, and I think the game, where they had allocated them 5 overs or so, could not have been completed because of the downpour. However, we will bring you more information where that is concerned. And if you have missed out on the conversations that we've been having throughout the day, in fact, it is 2 hours 30 minutes almost onto the show, and we've been talking to you about gold, we've been talking to you about the way forward, we've been telling you about free AI courses. We will reiterate all the subjects. Don't you worry for the ones that have just about joined us in. But one of the breaking news coming in, new passport service rules have been announced for Indian expats in the UAE as Al Hind takeover is delayed. We had officials calling in and talking to us about the way forward. So just in case if you are not to show and you require a contact number, I'll make this quick enough for you. The toll-free number, very simple, 800 India, yani ke 800-46342. So 800-46342. And WhatsApp number again is 054-309-0571. Email is pbsk.dubai@mea.gov.in. You require this. Please start dropping in your messages there also. When we had a conversation with the authority, and the authority said that mportal.passportindia.gov.in/missions is the portal that you can go and start registering now, right? Just in case you have any passport related issues or you need to track your application or you want to get more information on this, everything has been listed out for you. So you require this portal. Get hold of it. Try reading this up and make sure that you, you don't just land up at the embassy or at the consulate. You have to take an appointment. And remember, it's first come, first serve basis. So you've got to be very sure. Make sure that you've done all the back end job before you are heading there. Also remember that now the costings for a 36 page or a 60 page has gone up by approximately 70%. That's exactly the news. So be very careful. Know what you're going in for. And and know that they only will be dealing in cash. So if you're not too sure, if you go there with a debit card, with a credit card, there are chances... Not there are chances. I mean, I'm certain that, you know, you would be asked to kind of exit the premises, go withdraw cash and then complete the documentation, which means you go back to the start of the line. So please, the acceptance of fees will only be in cash. At present, applicants are advised to keep the exact change according to the service desired. The applicants must also note that the service fee for passport related services can be updated. And the new fee is effective from the 1st of July. The updated fee schedule for passport service is attached in the document below. Now, if you want these documents, I have these documents, right? I mean, this is going to make your life a whole lot better. It's going to make it seamless because you have it in writing. And then there are no other ways that you can come to me and complain saying that, hey, I didn't know about it, but you didn't inform me. Walk-in timings bhi hai 9 se leke 12:30 tak, which is in the afternoon only, 9 a.m. to 12:30 p.m. Remember, it is walk-in basis, first come, first serve principle. Only applicant will be allowed inside the embassy, consulate, premises to avoid crowding. But there is a link that you need to get hold of, and that link will do half of your job, right? Because you can put in your documents and do everything. And then if you need to go to the embassy, you know, then you can kind of expedite that a little further. Applicants 18 years of age and above, or minors aged 15 to 18 years, if applied under the category, there are two categories. A and B, if you're, you know, the issuance of a 36 or ordinary fresh issuance of passport containing 36 pages from 450 dirhams has gone up to 900 dirhams. Ordinary fresh issuance of passport 60 pages, 630 se leke 1080 tak. Ordinary passport in lieu if you've lost damaged passport, 36 pages is what you're looking at. From 900 now it's 1350. Ordinary passport, again, if you're looking, you've damaged the passport, you've lost the passport, looking for a 60 page one from 1080. Now the price has gone up to 1530. Minor applicants below 18 years of age, ordinary passport for them 36 pages from 325 has gone up to 775. Ordinary passport, again, if you've lost, for a minor, 36 page from 775 has gone all the way up to 1225. Again, if you require you know, this is up to the age of 8 years. Discount of 10%, not applicable for reissuance, from 295 all the way to 700. Special travel document, emergency certificate, 60 dirhams. Certificate of identity is 180 dirhams. So please get these documents, get all of this, request this, and I will send you the exact details as has been mentioned by the authority to me on 0586861003. My name is Mural Disa. You keep it locked to Talk 100.3. We're part of the Financial Network, hoping that we are adding, you know, in fact, we're giving you information that does you a whole lot better, and we are adding a little more value than you already have in your life. And I'm sure the conversations that we're having here with the amount of guests that we have and the experts coming in through, I think this adds another jewel to our crown. We'll see you in just a bit from now. Coming up next is the Stock Sport Hour, and then we'll be back to share more news. Don't you go anywhere.
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2: BBC News with Janat Jalil. Ukraine's capital, Kyiv, has come under a large-scale Russian drone and ballistic missile attack. Officials say that at least two people have been killed. President Zelensky cut short a visit to Ireland to rush home. The US has declined to extend a trade agreement with Canada and Mexico without further talks. The USMCA was agreed during President Trump's first term to replace an earlier agreement that he disliked, NAFTA. The government of Venezuela says 2,300 people are now known to have died in last week's twin earthquakes. The interim president, Delcy Rodriguez, declared 7 days of mourning. About 40,000 people remain unaccounted for. A federal judge in the US has blocked the Trump administration's plans to restrict mail-in voting ahead of November's midterm elections. The president had demanded that ballots should only be delivered in states willing to pass voter lists to the Department of Homeland Security. A dozen young Afghans who tried to reach Europe in January have told the BBC that they were beaten and stripped by Turkish border guards before being stranded in the snow. 11 of them lost limbs to frostbite. The co-hosts of the Men's Football World Cup, the United States, have reached the last 16 with a 2-0 win over Bosnia-Herzegovina. Earlier, Belgium came back from 2 goals down to win a dramatic game against Senegal in extra time. And England narrowly avoided an upset against the Democratic Republic of Congo, winning 2-1. BBC News.
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1: From the sports desk, this is Muriel Deesa. In football, England beat Congo 2-1. Harry Kane saved England from an embarrassing early exit from the 2026 World Cup at the hands of Congo. Congo were closing in on one of the greatest upsets in World Cup history after Bryant's excellent early goal. But Kane rescued his team first by heading in a late equaliser, then by smashing home from a tight angle to finally fire England in front. England will next play co-host Mexico for a place in the quarterfinals. In Formula One, George Russell picked up his second win of the season and second career win at the Red Bull Ring as he earned victory at the Austrian Grand Prix on Sunday. Russell's win meant he bridged the gap to teammate and championship leader Kimi Antalya to 40 points. It was the British driver's second win in 2026, having previously won the season opening race in Australia before Antonelli then won 5 consecutive races to take control in the championship. In tennis, Novak Djokovic outclassed Stefanos. In a statement, performance to reach the Wimbledon third round after Jannik Sinner came through a tricky encounter with Nuno Borges to continue his title defence. The 39-year-old Djokovic maintained his pursuit of history at Wimbledon, where he is seeking a record equaling 8th triumph and an outright record 25th major title by beating Stefanos 6-3, 6-4, 6-2 in 98 minutes. In cricket, England's attempt to move on from a dreadful start to the summer was hit by the weather as their first T20 against India was abandoned 2 days after the test. Captain Ben Stokes retired with defeat by New Zealand. England got halfway through the opener to a 5-match series against India at Chester before the rain set in. India, the world champions, recovered from 6-for-2 to post 189-for-7 in a first innings that was played through steady rainfall. Heavier rain came during the interval, bringing the covers onto the ground. The latest England could have started a 5-over chase was not made in time, but the match was called off. And that's all from the sports desk with me, Muriel Deesa, only on Talk 100.3, part of the Fun Asia Network. What a day, what
0: a day, what a morning. This is Daybreak with Muriel Deesa. Feel good all day. Talk 100.3. 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
4: A very good morning and welcome once again to Daybreak with me, Muriel Deesa, only on Talk 100.3, part of the Fun Asia Network. Now, the first question is, which documents can legally prove Indian citizenship if not your passport? I know this has, you know, in fact, in the morning when I was reading this and I said, what? There's another way? Well, shortly after, an Indian official from the Ministry of External Affairs said that the Indian passport is just a travel document and not one that can verify your citizenship. A massive uproar actually took place online. Obtaining the Indian passport is a tedious process that verifies one's identity, education, family background and residence, among many others, which led many to believe that it would qualify as proof. Now, however, the Indian passport is a document issued by the Ministry of External Affairs, as is governed by 1967. Now, the matter of citizenship, on the other hand, falls under the Citizenship Act of 1955 under the jurisdiction of the Ministry of Home Affairs. Now, also in some cases, the authority can issue passports and travel documents to non-citizens if the government finds it is necessary to do so. So now, this begs the question, right? What documents can legally prove Indian citizenship? Now, Indian residents have a multitude of identification cards, ID cards issued by the government of India. Let's take a closer look at them. We'll start off with the all-time famous Aadhaar card. Now, this is issued by the Unique Identification Authority of India. The Aadhaar is a 12-digit individual identification number. This card can be issued to any resident of India and is used to avail government services and can be used as a proof of identity. This too, however, does not legally prove citizenship. The document establishes identity, not citizenship, as it can be issued to a non-citizen resident of India as well. The next one up on the list, PAN card, a permanent account number known as PAN. Now, this is a 10-digit an ID number. This is issued by India's Income Tax Department. This number is issued to existing taxpayers or persons who are required to file a return of income and therefore cannot classify as a proof of citizenship. The next one, voter ID. Now, a voter card issued by the Commissions of India, the Electoral Commissions of India, to citizens of a locality within India, allowing them to cast their vote in regional and national elections. This, however, is issued by a separate entity and not by the Ministry of Home Affairs, and therefore does not qualify as legal proof of citizenship. Wow. The next one is your birth certificate. Now, a resident's birth certificate shows proof of birth in the nation. However, while this document confirms that the person may be a resident, it does not automatically grant citizenship, except, of course, in some cases where the citizenship of parents can be proved. Now, let's take a better look at how it really works, if that's your question. Like, Muriel, get to the point, right? How citizenship really works. Now, Indian citizenship is governed by the Citizenship Act, I've already told you, of 1955 and falls under the jurisdiction of the Ministry of Home Affairs. Now, as of now, according to the Embassy of India in Abu Dhabi, an individual can obtain Indian citizenship by one or more of the following means. For example, citizenship by birth. Every person born in India on or after the 26th of Jan 1950, but before the beginning of the Citizenship Act in 2003, where both the parents are citizens of India, or one of whose parents is a citizen of India and the other is not an illegal migrant at the time of birth, shall be a citizen of India by birth. The next one is citizenship by descent. Every person born outside India shall be a citizen of India by descent if both the parents parents or either of them is an Indian citizen, not being an illegal migrant, provided his or her birth is registered at the Indian missions or post abroad within 1 year of birth. The next one is citizenship by registration. The Ministry of Home Affairs may register as a citizen of India any person that falls under an approved category. The next one is citizenship by naturalization. A person of full age and capacity can apply for citizenship by naturalization under the provisions of third schedule to the Citizenship Act. Now, the next question, can residents and NRIs prove their citizenship in India? Now, on the 20th of December 2019, and this is as far as my memory goes, India's Press Information Bureau addressed this question as part of a larger document on the National Register of Citizens known as the NRC. Now, it said that citizenship can be proved by submitting any documents related to the date of birth and place of birth. However, a decision is yet to be taken on such acceptable documents. As of now, there is no full final list of acceptance documents that can prove Indian citizenship. However, the 2019 release did say that the government will continue to evaluate documents that can be added to the list in order to verify one's citizenship status in the country. Wow, I didn't know about this. Were you aware of it or not? Or were you as well, kind of clean bold just as I am? Do let me know on 0586861003. Why are we talking about these? Now, this is, these are important news that otherwise you'd not really have the time to read. You'd not have the time to kind of understand where you're standing at. Now that you know, maybe you would try and get your legal proceedings in place, try and understand this, in a better legal setting to see where you are at. But however, we are waiting on this news, and the more that this comes through, the more I'd be in a better position to explain this to you. My name is Mural Deesa. You keep it locked to Talk 100.3. We are part of the Fun Asia Network. A very good morning for the ones that are joining in. If you are surprised by this news or you already knew about it because you are the smart cookie in the house, do let me know. I'd be more than happy to talk to you more on this.

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1: To you and welcome once again to Daybreak with me, Muriel Deesa, only on Talk 100.3. We're part of the Fun Asia Network. Now, joining us in conversation is Dr. Usama Saleh, who's a consultant at Medcare. And why are we talking to him? We're talking to him about the evergreen news that has been in place. And yes, it is to do with molathons. If you're not too sure, well, if you are part of the UAE, then you certainly know that staying active responsibly is becoming the thing of today. And molathons, which means you can wear your shoes and sprint to glory in malls right now. There are several of them that are partaking in this. Let's quickly welcome the doctor aboard. A very good morning to you, doctor, and welcome once again to Daybreak.
2: Good morning everyone. Have a wonderful day.
1: Well, thank you for taking time out and having this chat with us. We are hearing molathons time and over again, Dubai Molathon. We have a lot of malls partaking in this, and all of this is done to keep the individuals active, right? To ensure that from your sedentary lifestyle, you have a bit of that break. Now, talk to us, what really is the problem when people don't practice or don't understand the reality before taking to their running shoes in a mall?
2: So it's a great idea. It's a very nice idea, especially when we have the summer weather and people are lazy to do their sports activity. I remember I used to live in Canada and they do the same exactly in the winter time. So thanks for Dubai for initiating this. So to do this one, you need to have some points in mind. So the shoes which you can use the indoors during doing the activity in the malls can be different from our regular running shoes. You can use lighter shoes in this one because the ground itself or the floor itself is predictable. It's flat. There's not too much inclines, and you don't need this fancy running shoes or stabilizing shoes.
1: Very interesting. Now, doctor, help us understand this, right? So in malls, the floors are polished, you have polished granite and marbles, and apparently these affect the joints compared, say, to an outdoor rubber-sized track. How should an individual look at this, and how do you, as a professional in the industry, look at a problem like that?
2: Yeah, that's a very good point, interesting point. Again, we need to adapt the shoes to be suitable for this marble floors. The second point that it's not a big difference, it's not a big deal. It doesn't affect the joints too much, to be honest, if you do like simple walking or light jogging or even running. If you choose the right shoes and if you do the warm up, if you do increase the intensity gradually, start small, walk before running, all of this is gonna protect your joints and your muscles from any injury.
1: Right. Now, doctor, if it's okay for you to help me understand and explain the mechanical stress, right, that is placed on your knees, your lower back even, what really is happening in one's body, say when someone power walks on hard marble surface?
2: So if you don't use a good shoes for that, maybe the impact will affect your knee, especially if your knee have like any degrees of osteoarthritis or early changes on the cartilage of your knee. Because all this force is coming from the foot all the way to the chin, going to the tibia and the lower.

0: of like any degrees of osteoarthritis or early changes on the cartilage of your knee, because all this force is coming from the foot all the way to the chin, going to the tibia and the lower back. Again, if you adapt your muscle for that, if you take your time to like get warming up, start with a small like time for walking and increase it gradually, your muscles, your lower back, your knee joint will adapt on that, and it's not going to hurt you.
1: Now, for individuals who are looking at these opportunities as a way of, you know, probably breaking that stereotype, I believe before you take to any run, you've got to start, you know, preparing your body to be doing that, right? And you know, so that you avoid your getting or avoid any jerks to your knees. How important is it to prepare your body before any run? Doesn't matter whether it's indoors or outdoors. And why shouldn't you just get up and start sprinting away?
0: Yeah, it is very, very important. It's not just important. Most of the injury which has happened to the muscle, which has happened to our body, it's because of lacking of that, lacking of warming up before starting our activity. Because when you warm up, you just simply increase the blood flow to those muscles and those area which you will use intensely. And later on, if you don't warm up, if you don't stretch, the risk of getting an injury is very, very high. That's why we have to take good time to warm up. We have to take enough time to do stretching of all the muscles. If you do so, and if you do it gradually, meaning start small, then increase it gradually, the risk of getting any injury is very, very low.
1: Absolutely. Now let's get to the all important part, doctor. You know, the wrong footwear. What is the danger? Say you're walking long distances in casual shoes or in flip-flops or in fashion footwear. And how do I pick up the right footwear for myself? Is there a criteria that I should take note of?
0: Okay, if you don't use the proper shoes, it's going to affect your muscles of the feet. It's going to affect the joints. It's going to reflect on your knees and lower back. And it's going to reflect badly if you do long distance walking or even simple running with the non-suitable shoes. Definitely, it's not healthy for the muscles, for the joints of the feet and ankle and knee. And definitely will cause some pain. What about the right shoes we should choose for that? I think that most of the commercials are providing a running shoes, which has been designed exactly with the shape of the feet and with a cushion on the sole for supporting all these muscles and joints. I normally tell my clients, my patients, when you go for a running shoes, try one. If you feel okay with that, you need to listen to your body. If you feel that I do my running with no pain, no stress on my feet, no stress on my knees, so this is the suitable shoes. But what criteria exactly for any shoes? There is no medical criteria, like as we know.
1: All right. And what about cushioning, right? I mean, why is extra cushioning so important, say, for indoor walking? Are lifestyle shoes way different from walking shoes or running shoes? And how can a layperson, a common person like myself, tell that difference when I get into a store? Because I could be blown over by the brands in front of me.
0: Don't go too much behind the brands because there is some commercial element for that. I know, but the cushion is very important because we don't need too much stress to be transmitted from the foot, from the ground to our feet joints, okay? So for outdoor, yes, we normally use a running shoes. For the indoors, especially when we have a marble, maybe I need an extra cushion for that because the surface underneath your shoes is completely solid. It's a flat, it's a hard surface. So the chance of getting this surface to have an impact on your feet badly is

0: higher than the outdoor, is higher than the one which is like soft outdoor. So be careful with that. Get the right shoes, get an extra cushion shoes for that. And sometimes even if you do simple walking, not running, any shoes can do the job. Any shoes can help you with that if it is very simple, light walking. But running need an extra caution in this case.
1: Right now, Doctor, we're running out of time, but let's get a download from you about preventing injuries, right? What are the first signs that someone is hurting their joints or muscle, maybe common injuries that you'd like to talk to us about?
0: So people who is doing running, most of them, they have a problem with the hamstring. They torn their hamstring more often. And again, it's the same. It's the same points. Warming up, guys. They forgot to warm up enough. They forgot to do good stretching exercises. And the most important message I normally tell my patient, just listen to your body. If you feel any pain, if you feel any problem, take a rest. Don't push yourself too much. If I conclude all of that, do good warming up, use the proper shoes, stretching exercises, stay consistent with the routine you're doing, and listen to your body.
1: Absolutely. And also, Doctor, due to the sedentary lifestyle and the way we are driving our cars and stuck in traffic, the lower back gives way for most of us individuals. Are there any quick exercises that you could tell us right now for the ones that suffer from severe back problems? What is it that we need to be doing to ensure that, our backs are healthy and so that we can sit or drive for longer hours?
0: Very good question. It's a very common question. So number one, you need to change your lifestyle, because whatever you do, if you don't change the bad habits you're doing, the back pain will come again. Use a suitable chair, sitting stool for on your desk. Support your back. Go and take a walk like 1 minute, or do stretching exercise for 1 or 2 minutes every 30 to 40 minutes, okay? Then the more important is strengthen your lower back muscle and abdominal muscle, which is the core muscle. Do simple exercises. You don't have to go to the gym. If you don't have time, just to strengthen the core muscles. This will protect you from chronic lower back pain.
1: Doctor, thank you for taking time out, having this chat with us. More power to you. Looking forward to more conversations.
0: Thank you so much. Have a good day, guys.
1: You too. Take care. Bye. We're going to continue more conversations right here on Talk 100.3. My name is Muriel Deesa. Make sure that you are tuned in. Coming up next, some important piece of news. Now, if you've missed that, I'll be more than happy to kind of refurnish that across to you.
2: 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Henna Speedy Hair Color. 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
3: BBC News with Janat Jalil. Ukraine's capital, Kyiv, has come under a large-scale Russian drone and ballistic missile attack. Officials say that at least two people have been killed. President Zelensky cut short a visit to Ireland to rush home. The US has declined to extend a trade agreement with Canada and Mexico without further talks. The USMCA was agreed during President Trump's first term to replace an earlier agreement that he disliked, NAFTA. The government of Venezuela says 2,300 people are now known to have died in last week's twin earthquakes. The interim president, Delcy Rodriguez, declared 7 days of mourning. About 40,000 people remain unaccounted for. A federal judge in the US has blocked the Trump administration's plans to restrict mail-in voting ahead of November's midterm elections. The president had demanded that ballots should only be delivered in states willing to pass voter lists to the Department of Homeland Security. A dozen young Afghans who tried to reach Europe in January have told the BBC that they were beaten and stripped by Turkish border guards before being stranded in the snow. 11 of them lost limbs to frostbite. The co-hosts of the Men's Football World Cup, the United States, have reached the last 16 with a 2-0 win over Bosnia-Herzegovina. Earlier, Belgium came back from 2 goals down to win a dramatic game against Senegal in extra time. And England narrowly avoided an upset against the Democratic Republic of Congo, winning 2-1. BBC News.
2: 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All in just 5 minutes. 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
1: 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We're part of the Fun Asia Network. Now, it's that time that we get into the Talk Biz Hour and we share more news, what's really happening in and around the world. If you're not really sure and you didn't quite catch all our information that we were here assisting you with, we will take you through the course and help you understand that. But right now, you've got to get onto certain portals and understand. We're talking about mportal.passportindia.gov.in. This is forward slash missions. Over here, you can get all the information. And why are we talking so much about the Indian passport today? Because the new passport service rules have been announced for Indian expats in the UAE as Al Hind takeover has been delayed. Now, this one is for you. So please reach out to make sure that you know exactly what you're getting into. There, you cannot use your credit card, your debit cards, only cash. So make sure that you're carrying the right amount of change, right amount of money when you head to the Indian embassy or the consulate. And also, it is the first come first serve basis. Also, walk-in timings all the way from 9 a.m. to 12:30 p.m. and you've got to make sure that you have filled out a form, and that is exactly the link we are providing. Make sure that you have your backups in place. If you've missed this entire story, we'll reiterate it once again with authorities giving in a nod why there has been an increase in the amounts for a reissuance of the passport and so on and so forth. And I have the entire list, so if you require any of them, at 0586861003. Coming up next, the Talk Biz Hour. I'll be back to share more news. Don't you go anywhere.
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7: Right now, it's like the AI industry has a gas pedal, but it doesn't have a brake pedal in the car.
5: It's World Business Report from the BBC World Service. This is Andrew Peach. On the way, we'll ask how many of those new jobs are connected to the World Cup, which starts next week. Also today, as Moscow says the Russian economy is proving resilient in the face of international sanctions, we'll talk to a business owner in St. Petersburg. And almost a year on, Air India crash families are pushing back over payouts. First, the US economy created 172,000 jobs during May. Restaurants ramped up hiring ahead of the World Cup, which starts on Thursday. The Bureau of Labour Statistics said the new jobs were primarily in leisure and hospitality, local government and healthcare on the list too. Our North America business correspondent Michelle Fleury is in New York.
6: A surprisingly strong jobs report has eased concerns that the US economy may be starting to slow down. Many economists had expected rising costs linked to the conflict in the Middle East to weigh on business activity and hiring. Instead, employers added 172,000 jobs in May, more than double forecasts, while the unemployment rate held steady at 4.3%. The strongest gains were in hospitality, healthcare and local government, suggesting the world's largest economy remains resilient despite uncertainty over inflation and energy prices.
5: Let's hear from two businesses in the US who are gearing up for a summer of football. First, Mark Prinzinger owns the Lions Sports Bar in Philadelphia. Tonya Zubia is the general manager of the Hotel Crocodile in Seattle. They're both live with us on the programme. Mark, have you been hiring?
8: We have been hiring like crazy. We're expecting the World Cup to be a very large event here in Philadelphia, and being the number one soccer bar in Philly, we have definitely loaded up on extra staff.
5: So what sort of roles have you been filling?
8: Mostly front of the house. So we've hired, a few hosts. We've hired servers, a lot of customer-facing positions.
5: Okay. And I'm assuming there's no chance that these jobs will continue beyond the football, because you're expecting there to be more custom during the tournament and then it'll be over.
8: Well, we are expecting a very heavy increase for the World Cup, but you know, there's a lot going on here in Philadelphia over the summer. We have Major League Baseball's All-Star Game here, and it's also the 250th anniversary of the United States. So we expect a lot of people to come to Philadelphia for historic reasons. So we are hoping to hold on to, you know, a decent amount of the folks that we're onboarding right now.
5: And obviously lots of the businesses in Philly and across the country in hospitality will be trying to do the same thing. Has it actually been quite hard to find people to fill the jobs you've got?
8: Well, you know, with times being uncertain, I would say that there are a lot more people, especially in the hospitality area, that are available for hiring. So it really wasn't an issue for us.
5: Okay, let me ask you, Tonya, have you been hiring at the hotel that you run in Seattle?
4: I did my hiring as I usually do back in April, but I did not hire beyond what I normally do for World Cup. Part of the reason for that is we have a very nice like stay pattern of guests coming through. They're staying for long periods of time, doing a lot of other things in the city. And so it wasn't necessary for us to overstaff for World Cup. But we are also a music venue, and a lot of the people that work in the venue are gig workers, and they have been able to pick up gig work for World Cup, so that's overwhelmingly positive. We have the benefit of being a small hotel, 17 rooms, so it's an easier operation for us. And yeah, people will be able to stay through the season, and we won't really have job loss because of that.
5: Mm. And I guess that a hotel business isn't just quite as directly affected by the fact that the World Cup is on, as I see is where,
4: exactly,
5: where Mark is. But you recognize this kind of boost in hospitality by the sound of it, though, in the businesses around you.
4: Absolutely. And then Seattle, as I'm sure every host city, you know, I've been seeing, has many activations. So a lot of the people that work in production or lighting, sound, doing things for those activations, they're able to pick up additional gig work during that time, which is really beneficial.
5: And do you see the boost in hospitality jobs lasting beyond the football tournament? Or do you think it'll be a few weeks and then people will be looking for something else to do?
4: Seattle still is, you know, going to have a robust summer. So I think that what I've been hearing from my friends that are in the hospitality realm here as well is that people will stay on through the summer. A lot of those are college kids. They're going back to school, so it kind of works out. But in hotels specifically, I have not seen a huge boost in hiring beyond what they normally do.
5: And back to you, Mark, in Philadelphia. Is there a real excitement, a real buzz about the fact that the football is not only happening, but happening really soon now?
8: Well, there's a lot of excitement around the World Cup. Unfortunately, to the previous point, the hotels actually are not doing very well. The bookings are down year over year. So, you know, overall tourism, we're kind of not sure how many people are going to show up for the event, for World Cup itself. But, you know, being that we are a soccer bar, we're throwing everything against the wall that we certainly can and making sure that we're going to be ready for anybody and everybody that shows up.
5: Okay, Mark, Tonya, thank you very much indeed. Live to Daniel Zhao now, Chief Economist at Glassdoor, to talk us through what we've just been hearing and the job numbers that we've got. What do you make of what we had from Mark and Tonya, first of all, Daniel, who both are in places in Philadelphia and Seattle where hospitality does seem to be booming?
9: I think they bring up some great points about the seasonality of the hospitality industry and how that interacts with the World Cup, right? So we might be seeing some of these hospitality jobs getting pulled forward earlier into the season, and people might stay on for the rest of the season, but that doesn't necessarily guarantee that these are going to be permanent jobs past the end of the summer. But it still gives an opportunity for workers to pick up gig work, to pick up temporary work, and hopefully parlay that at least into some seasonal work as well.
5: Right. So they might last more than a month, but we're not talking about jobs that are going to be in any way permanent here.
9: Right. I think that these are a nice income boost for folks who are able to take advantage of that temporary increase in demand, and it might last through the summer, but it's not necessarily going to lead to a long-lasting increase in jobs beyond the season.
5: Does that mean that the 172,000 jobs, which make the numbers look really good for May, are sort of barely real?
9: No, in fact, I would actually say that the May gains were very healthy because of how broad-based they were. Yes, leisure and hospitality drove a significant amount of that, but we also saw job gains in healthcare, which has been a steady pillar of jobs growth over the years. We saw a pickup in state and local government jobs as well, construction, manufacturing. So I would say that actually this report was pretty healthy, whereas in comparison over the last 2 years, the jobs growth was really concentrated in basically just healthcare. So to see a little bit more broadening is actually, I think, a healthy sign.
5: And what do you put that down to? Because predictions were all that the US economy was under pressure, that some of Donald Trump's initiatives wouldn't be helping, that it might be a much tougher time for jobs, and that the reality has proved somewhat different.
9: 2025 was a time of very heightened uncertainty in both the political and economic realm. And I think some of those effects are starting to wear off as businesses figure out how to adjust their strategies, how to adjust their plans to tariffs, for example. And so I think we are seeing a little bit of a pickup there. And ultimately, the only thing that is certain is that there is uncertainty in this current environment. So I guess we just have to expect the unexpected a bit in the job market as well.
5: Stay with me for a sec, Daniel, because when you talk about jobs at the moment, AI is never far from the discussion. And we're going to hear now from the co-founder of Anthropic, Jack Clark, who was asked by the BBC what advice he would have for young people who are trying to get ahead in the jobs market right now. Here's what he said.
10: Develop a hobby. Anyone who has a hobby has something that they're passionate about and that they know more about than most people. And with that hobby, you can have curiosity, you can have ideas, and you can use that to really get the most out of these AI systems. And I am sure turn that into like amazing jobs, jobs that don't even exist yet. And it requires you to experiment with the systems and have that curiosity. So that's my message.
11: But like, you know, 3 years ago, you'd have said become a software coder, and that would have been wrong. Yeah?
10: Well, I never would have said that. I have a liberal arts background. I would have always said go into the liberal arts because my experience has been people that are creative and people that can think broadly, people that read a lot, people that have interests are the ones most benefited by this. Indulge in curiosity and it pays back in how you can use this technology.
11: But become a philosopher.
10: Well, yeah, I think it's a great time for philosophers. We've just hired a whole bunch of them here.
5: So that's Jack Clark from Anthropic. Daniel Zhao from Glassdoor is still with me. So there's a lot of concern about AI taking entry-level jobs, in fact, large numbers of jobs, and there's some evidence of that already happening. What do you think of that advice, of the way to avoid all of that is to become a philosopher rather than a computer programmer and get a hobby?
9: Well, I do think that the hobby advice is actually touching on something that is really important as people think about their careers that has nothing to do with AI. And the advice there is really ultimately to find what you are passionate about. And that doesn't mean you need to love your job, but you need to identify the things that get you out of bed in the morning, get you, you know, maybe not thrilled to go to work, but get you through the workday, right? What kinds of work, what kinds of environments are the things that you are good at and that you are fulfilled by. So I think that that is great advice as people think about their careers. I actually think that right now the evidence for AI, more specifically, impacting the job market is still pretty thin. You know, there are a lot of companies out there that say, oh, we are making these huge AI investments, maybe we're doing layoffs because of AI. But AI, especially generative AI, is still a very, very new technology. And I don't think it's yet at the stage where it's able to actually replace people's jobs. On the flip side, we definitely are hearing from companies that they are reallocating resources, shifting the types of workers that they invest in. And so people's jobs aren't necessarily being automated away yet, but we are hearing that companies are changing how they are investing in workers because they're changing their plans around AI.
5: Interesting. I'll take away nothing else from today's discussion. Get a hobby is the phrase that's ringing in my ears. Daniel, thank you very much indeed. That's Daniel Zhao, chief economist at Glassdoor. Now to Russia, where President Vladimir Putin is talking at the flagship economic forum in St. Petersburg. Our Russia editor, Steve Rosenberg, has been talking to President Putin's envoy, Kirill Dmitriev, and asked him about Russia's slow growth rate.
12: It's not as much growth as last year, but it's not as bad as UK and European media says. It's definitely better than European economy, better than UK economy. Why? Because Russia has diversified quite a bit, but also benefits from higher prices on oil. Yes, interest rates are a bit too high. We believe they should be lower for more investments. But Russia economy has proven resilience over the last 5 years, somebody that many Western analysts believed is impossible. And many people forecasted collapse of Russian economy 5 years ago, 4 years ago, 3 years ago, 2 years ago. So Russian economy is resilient, is doing well. Actually, it's Europe who needs Russia to provide gas. It's Europe who needs Russia to survive.
13: Big budget deficit, though, that's growing, and a fuel crisis now in Russia, isn't it?
12: But let me put this in perspective. So debt to GDP in Russia is around 14% versus over 100% in Europe, 114% in the US. So Russia macroeconomically is much more stable than Europe, UK, or the US. The budget deficit can be much, much higher. So once again, if you look at realistic numbers, you see that Russia economy is faring very well. And it's very important that this is really, that decisions by Europe and UK are based on the real numbers, on the real situation, and not on their wishful thinking, because we feel that warmongers in UK and EU, people who don't want the conflict to finish, sometimes put wrong assumptions, wrong numbers in media and become victim of their own false narratives.
5: During his speech, Vladimir Putin highlighted that the Russian economy is actually growing.
14: In April, industrial production in our country grew by 1.9%, including manufacturing by 3.1%. Retail turnover increased by 6.5%. GDP grew by 1.3% in April of this year and by another 0.2% in January to April of this year. What would I say in this regard? We, of course, hear criticism from all sides that everything has fallen apart. Yes, but we have fallen to the same level that Eurozone countries have been experiencing for the past few years, and we are experiencing an upswing.
5: Now, Pavel is a businessman in St. Petersburg who produces and sells plumbing and engineering supplies.
15: Military production and state defense contracts are growing at a tremendous pace. The state is investing budget funds in the production of drones, missiles, special clothing, and so on. This is a huge expense, a huge portion of the budget. This is what really influences the production activity index and, in general, production growth. But the main problem is that if we produce tank, where workers worked in a factory, made the tank, produced parts for it, indeed, there is some industrial boost, but it's a one-time thing. Because the tank went out into the field, got destroyed, and that's it. Essentially, that's where all the costs ended. But if this money were invested in infrastructure, in roads, then people would still be working. The tarmac and concrete plant would produce tarmac, and then the effect would be that cars and public transport would start driving on these roads. Consequently, the territories could continue to develop, and businesses there would begin to thrive because the conditions for it were created. As for my industry, we just recently had a conference with all the major construction stores and retail. And everyone's commenting on the decline, a decline of 15-20% on average. Everyone's noticing the crisis in the construction industry, so the mood at the conference was very pessimistic and very sad.
5: That's Pavel speaking to World Business Report from St. Petersburg. Live to New York now, Chris Lowe, Chief Economist at FHN Financial, is with me. What do you make of these suggestions from Kirill Dmitriev, Chris, that the West has predicted the demise of the Russian economy too many times, and again, it's been proven wrong?
16: Well, you know, he's absolutely right about economic predictions in 2022 and 23, the early years of the war, when Russia actually ended up doing quite a bit better than anyone expected. And the reason for that is that Western Europe was still buying a tremendous amount of energy from Russia, effectively funding the war in the early years. But that those purchases have ended. And while Russia is still able to sell energy products to places like China and India, it's difficult to get it there, and they don't make nearly as much money. The result is there's a lot more inflation in Russia than there was. And as Pavel just finished telling us, the production now is primarily military, which, as he noted, means they're making stuff that is very quickly destroyed.
5: But haven't some countries started to ease the sanctions on Russian energy because of the problems caused by the other conflict in the Strait of

0: Yes, they have. And that is a short-term boost. But, the fact is there's less oil on Russian tankers than there was very shortly, say, 3-4 months ago, because Ukraine has done such a good job targeting Russian refineries and export facilities. They just don't have the oil production to export that they had a year ago.
1: Chris, stay with me. This is World Business Report from the BBC World Service with Andrew Peach. Now, last June, Air India Flight 171 from Ahmedabad to London crashed, killing all but one of the 242 people on board and another 19 on the ground. The investigation still continues, but as grieving families wait for answers, many have already received final settlement offers from Air India. Over a period of 4 weeks, the BBC has been talking to several families who have received their offer. Some have already signed. The families raise concerns about transparency and fairness on differing amounts, and also about a clause to give up their legal rights. Archana Shukla reports from Ahmedabad.
2: May I have your attention, please? As we settle in, we request you to please...
3: That announcement is from Air India 171 that crashed seconds after takeoff in what was one of the world's deadliest air disasters. Maryam Padria had shot the video on her phone and sent minutes before takeoff. Now it's the last memory that her son Abbas holds on to. I met him in Vadodara town, in their one-room home where life has stood still since the crash. A year on, the grief here is still very raw. It is made even harder by the final compensation offer they got from Air India.
4: They have put a number on my mother's life, and the compensation offered to us is a way lower than other families. Was a life less valuable? They are offering a few $1,000s in addition to the interim amount and say we can't hold anyone responsible for the crash later. We give up all future claims? We haven't signed yet.
3: Abbas showed me the letter on his phone. He hasn't signed yet. 100 kilometers from Maryam's home is where her plane crashed, in Ahmedabad. While the probe still pieces together what happened, the BBC has seen these settlement documents asking families in India to waive all legal action. Not just against the airline, but manufacturers, suppliers, even the government, all of whom are potentially under investigation. But offers to families in the UK are different. Lawyers for 25 UK families say offers are significantly higher and has no sweeping ask to waive legal claims beyond Air India. We met several other families who received these offers. None wanted to be named, but all had the same concern.
5: Ajay ji?
3: Some, like Ajay Parmar, regret signing it. He was on the scooter passing by, meters from where the plane crashed. He got severe burns, which are still healing.
6: I thought they were giving money for my scooter, which was burned. I don't know how to read and there was no one at home. I want to return the money and get my rights back.
3: It's a blazing summer afternoon and Ajay is playing with his 2-year-old niece in this one-room house that doubles up as a bedroom at night. He's not able to find work, because after the burns from the crash, his skin itches every time he goes out in the sun. And that's why the compensation meant a lot to him. He says he had no idea and it was not explained to him what the signature meant. In a statement, Air India told the BBC the offers are fair and in accordance with the law. Where requested, translations were provided and content explained to families. Full waivers are sought, including for other parties, to prevent direct or indirect claims in the future.
7: It's extremely unconscionable, very, very unfair.
3: US-based lawyer Chuck Chiyunuma represents 110 families and has advised them not to sign.
7: Money is their easy way out. And I think Air India is trying to do exactly that. Minimize their exposure and close the case.
3: Back in Abbas's home in Vadodara, talks still circle back to the crash. For families like his, the hardest choice still lies ahead: to settle or keep fighting for accountability.
1: That report from Archana Shukla. Chris Lowe is from FHM Financial, still with me on World Business Report. Let's look at the markets, Chris. All the major indices on Wall Street down today, the NASDAQ down 4%. Why?
0: It's, I think, mostly traders, investors rethinking the massive increase year to date, and taking profits on, you know, some of the biggest gains, which would be in AI and tech. And at the same time, I think also thinking about just, you know, what kind of expectations now are built into those prices. To put the drop into perspective, the market's been down all week, and technology shares have been leading that decline. But the 4% drop today effectively takes the index back to where it was in the middle of May. So this is a really substantial, you know, essentially giving up the last 2 weeks of gains.
1: And does the market like the job numbers, or do the job numbers make the market worry?
0: That's, I think, precisely, you know, another aspect of this. What the market what the job numbers did this morning is it redefined market expectations for the Federal Reserve. It's a little bit complicated because the market was thinking about the possibility of a rate hike in the short term. But once we get through this year, the market was still anticipating that the Fed at some point would resume rate cuts, bringing rates ultimately about 0.5% lower than they are today. And those expectations effectively fell out of the market today. The reason? Well, the Fed has a dual mandate. They have to control inflation, but unlike other central banks, they also have to promote employment. And I think people are thinking these employment numbers are good enough. It frees the Fed from that commitment. And now the Fed can focus solely on the inflation side of their mandate.
1: So the Fed gets more hawkish.
0: Yeah, that's precisely right. So it's only a little more likely to raise rates in the short run, but those expectations of eventual rate cuts, those are effectively gone from the market today.
1: Chris, thank you. Chris Lowe is Chief Economist at FHN Financial in New York.
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9: BBC News with Janat Jalil. Ukraine's capital, Kyiv, has come under a large-scale Russian drone and ballistic missile attack. Officials say that at least two people have been killed. President Zelensky cut short a visit to Ireland to rush home. The US has declined to extend a trade agreement with Canada and Mexico without further talks. The USMCA was agreed during President Trump's first term to replace an earlier agreement that he disliked, NAFTA. The government of Venezuela says 2,300 people are now known to have died in last week's twin earthquakes. The interim president, Delcy Rodriguez, declared 7 days of mourning. About 40,000 people remain unaccounted for. A federal judge in the US has blocked the Trump administration's plans to restrict mail-in voting ahead of November's midterm elections. The president had demanded that ballots should only be delivered in states willing to pass voter lists to the Department of Homeland Security. A dozen young Afghans who tried to reach Europe in January have told the BBC that they were beaten and stripped by Turkish border guards before being stranded in the snow. 11 of them lost limbs to frostbite. The co-hosts of the Men's Football World Cup, United States, have reached the last 16 with a 2-0 win over Bosnia-Herzegovina. Earlier, Belgium came back from 2 goals down to win a dramatic game against Senegal in extra time. And England narrowly avoided an upset against the Democratic Republic of Congo, winning 2-1. BBC News.
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3: I think Stokes has had such an impact on so many people, not just since he's been captain, also, you know, throughout his career. He's a leader of men. People follow him, and you know, he's made such a significant impact in the last 4 years on so many people, not just in the dressing room now, but those that have played under him over the last 4 years as well. So he is going to be missed. When he obviously, we've been speaking for a couple of weeks, which I won't go into those conversations, but when he confirmed to me yesterday that he was going to retire, first I tried to talk him down, and that was it became pretty obvious that he had made his decision and he was at peace with it. From that point of view, I guess your emotion then leads on to just a bit of sadness, really, because you have been on this journey together for 4 years, and it's been a real thrill. I feel very privileged that I've been able to work intimately with Stokesy throughout that time, and consider him a friend, a good friend. And I wish, from his point of view, I hope the next chapter is as great as the last.
4: So you did try and talk him out of it because you were worried about him in a press conference. You used that word worried, I think, about 8 times.
3: Yeah, look, again, the private conversations, I don't want to go into those, I think, respectfully, but Stokesy made his decision, and he's hard to turn around when he makes a decision, and he seemed content. He seemed very at peace with the decision he had made, and he had thought long and hard about it, and you know, whilst initially wanting to try and just get him to take some time to think about it, he had already done that in his head, and from that point of view, it was more just about the celebration of it all.
5: Of all the qualities that you need to be an exceptional leader, what do you think is Ben's finest quality to lead a cricketing team?
3: I think it's hard to define him as one characteristic. I think, you know, he is a leader of men. People follow him wherever he goes, whether that's on the field, whether that's in the dressing room, whether that's at the team hotel. People follow him because he's a vivacious character, and he's a big presence, and he has conviction in his thoughts and his methods, and that's what I think in a game of cricket, which has so many variables and inconsistencies, that is one level of consistency that he brings, is he truly believes in every situation. I think that adds a real sense of calm to a lot of people around him. So look, we are going to miss Ben. We're going to miss that presence. We're going to miss his leadership and his performance. And, you know, it is difficult to replace someone like that. But at the same time, you know, I feel like today or this week is actually, it's more of a celebration of what he's been able to achieve in the great career that he's had. And, yeah, we'll miss him.
5: What about the timing of the decision? You know, a test match going on. Do you think he deserved that? Do you think he deserved the farewell that he's got in the last couple of days? Or do you think, as coach, you might have said, well, Ben, just hold on till the end of the test, or no say in it at all?
3: A little bit the opposite, actually, Ness. I was sort of quite strong on my opinions that I thought we should get it out there when we could, because I think he's been a cricketer that's been able to transcend the sport into other aspects of society and the popularity throughout society. I felt that the people that have supported Ben and this cricket team over the last 13 years since he's been involved, they deserve the opportunity to say goodbye and to show the appreciation for how much he means to them with one final walk out there. And I know, as a former cricketer, you don't really feel it at the time, that when you, even the guard of honour and the salutes from the crowd, you don't really feel it because you're a bit lost in the game, but when you look back on it, it's almost like the real line in the sand moment that you need to be able to move on to your next stage of your career, and also to say thank you, and for people to say thank you to you. So
4: what's next for the test team then? You've got to obviously find a new captain. Where do you sit in that? Do you want to become a partner with someone else and try and take the test team on and forward?
3: Yeah, absolutely, Wardia. But my enthusiasm for English cricket and my commitment to English cricket has never wavered. I've got a firm belief in the direction that this team can go. I feel like Lords was a great example of some improvements to be able to handle pressure at its when pressure arose, and to be able to tactically implement some plays as well, which will make us a more rounded cricket team rather than just a talented cricket team. We've obviously had the second test was difficult for a number of reasons, and then here we're outplayed in a tough contest by a good New Zealand side. So I still look at it and I think we know the direction we want to go. We still have an identity about us, but we want to continue to furnish and harness that to get us in a direction that we are the team that we want to be and that we want to represent of the people of this country. And you know, the talent that sits within this country is immense. We just need to make sure we're continuing to give that up.
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8: Breaking news coming in. Why is this important? Now, Indian Passport Services in UAE have hit legal hurdles. What are we talking about? The latest announcement requiring Indian expats in the UAE to walk into premises of the embassy and consulate without appointments for passport and attestation services from the 2nd of July was not a routine administrative reshuffle, but the media learned. It was late on Wednesday evening that the Indian Embassy in Abu Dhabi announced new consular service rules for Indian expats in the UAE. The mission said that due to the administrative reasons, both the embassy and the Indian consulate in Dubai will start providing consular services covering passport, visa, attestation and miscellaneous service now in a limited manner from their own premises from Thursday. However, the media also learned that revealed that the decision, in fact traces back to a legal battle playing out where a tender dispute has hit the handover of Indian Ministry of External Affairs overseas consular outsourcing contract.

0: in multiple countries. Now, what was the planned handover? Right? That's the question. Now, in the UAE, home to about 4.5 million Indian expats, the outsourcing deals held by BLS International, which provided Indian passport services, and SGIVS Global Services, which provided attestation services, expired on the 30th of June. Now, under the latest tender floated by the Indian Embassy in Abu Dhabi, which followed a series of another tenders, Al Hind Tours and Travels LLC was picked as the new single provider, you know, through the Indian consular application centers, and was due to take charge on the 1st of July. Now, it was meant to be a clean switch with no gap in consular service for the 4.5 million Indian expats in the UAE and visa services for several foreigners flying to India from the UAE. But what went wrong? Now, the plan had run straight into litigation before the Delhi High Court, with related proceedings also reaching the Supreme Court. Two firms, had contested how they had been evaluated under certain criterias and etc. etc. So, what did the petitioners seek? The companies wanted a detailed breakup of marks awarded during the technical evaluation, along with the reasoning behind their disqualification. So, there you go. Now, what did the court observe? The court has put their reservations through. How did the case reach the Supreme Court? Well, it was through, of course, kind of appealing to the court and various other methods. What happened to the High Court later? We'll get all into it. But right now, new passport service rules have been announced for Indian expats in the UAE as Al Hind takeover has been delayed. So please, if you didn't know about this, we'll be more than happy to send this across to you. Now, to avail the services, all applicants have to visit the embassy or the consulate in person, along with completely filled an application form and requisite documents. Talking to us a little bit more about this, we are joined by an expert in the industry themselves, Muzaffar, Indian Consulate Volunteer. A very good morning to you and welcome to the show.
1: Morning, good morning, Oli.
0: Well, Muzaffar, you know, we woke up to this news and not really sure. Is Al Hind, taking on all the proceedings from BLS International, or is it not happening? Why is there a delay? What can individuals, we citizens do just in case we have a passport related issue?
1: Now this is comes something to government to government. But what I can say that currently it is suspended to the outsourced service provider. The meantime, the Embassy of India and Abu Dhabi has issued the notice that all the Indian diaspora who are in emergency, in some case of emergency only, they are accepting the walk-in basis applications at the consulate and embassy premises.
0: In fact, is waqt mein dekh rahi thi that, there are a couple of changes as well that have been made to the issuance of passport, the amount that individuals will have to pay, jaise ki ordinary fresh ya reissue of passport containing 36 pages from 450 has gone up to 900 dirhams.
1: Yeah.
0: 60 pages for a ordinary fresh or a reissue of passport from 630 has gone up to 1080 dirhams. If you've lost a passport, 900 se leke 1350 dirhams. Ordinary passport again for 60 pages, 1080 to 1630. I mean, this is a huge jump in price, Mr. Muzaffar. Is there a particular reason why these changes have been made, or will we be anticipating these changes to occur even in the future?
1: No, this I cannot comment on this. Actually, this is from the Ministry of External Affairs. All over the service provider, they have applied these charges.
0: Right. And, if you can also help us with, say, our passport related services. Now, for example, say my passport is expiring in a month and I have to go to the embassy, I have to go to the consulate. What should I be doing first? I mean, how soon is soon? Is there a queue? Is there a token system?
1: Yes. It is first come, first serve basis till the service has resumed. They have issued the notice from walk-in timing will be from 9 a.m. to 12:30 p.m. every day, and as I said, it's first come first services.
0: And is this cash payments only? Because this
1: is only cash payment, and they have to carry the extra changes.
0: and they have to carry extra changes. And what about the documents? Is it enough to carry just my passport? Are there any other documents, say, for example, I need to reissue my passport, or I need to, create my, have a new passport for my daughter, for my son?
1: Now the Minister of External Affairs, Embassy of India, as well as the Consulate General of India, they have raised a portal called M Portal, and the applicant self can fill the form and upload his photo, upload the signature, and he can print and carry that printout to the consulate or embassy, and they can furnish the documents along with the expired passport or near to expire passport at the counter.
0: So M Portal, is it the passport seva at Indian embassies and consulate?
1: Yes, right. We need

0: and they can furnish the documents along with the expired passport or near to expire passport at the counter.
1: So M-Portal, is it the passport seva at Indian embassies and consulate?
0: Yes, right. We need to create an account and we need to upload all the details there.
1: All right, perfect. What else is it that we listeners need to know? I mean, in terms of the temporary arrangements, where exactly am I going to? Of course, the BLS International and SGIVS, those centers, have they been completely closed or are they still, open to business?
0: No, temporarily all the services has been suspended. So, in the meantime, only the Embassy of India in Abu Dhabi and the Consulate General of India in Dubai, they are accepting in walk-in. Of course, there will be queue. So they clearly released in press release, like it is first come, first basis, from morning 9 a.m. to 12:30 p.m. is a cutoff line.
1: And this is only in Abu Dhabi, nowhere in Dubai. The consulate is
0: Dubai. Dubai consulate is in Dubai, in Hamriya,
1: Okay. So Dubai consulate and the Indian embassy in Abu Dhabi both are available, right? Also,
0: yes.
1: What about Tatkal service? Is that still available or absolutely not? It's just for ordinary appointments only?
0: No. Tatkal is available. Tatkal in the sense, in some cases, emergency, some family emergencies and visa-related issues, if they want to renew the passport, yes, there are services available.
1: All right. And like you mentioned, that the acceptance of the fees will only be in cash and only applicants will be allowed inside the embassy and the consulate premises, right?
0: Yes, to avoid the crowds and rush, so only the applicants are allowed inside the consulate.
1: Perfect. Well, thank you very, very much, Mr. Musaffar, for taking time out, having this quick chat with us. Any word of advice that you'd like to give all our listeners? Because we are also getting a message coming in from Asif saying, how do I get an NOC?
0: There are several type of NOC. What kind of NOC they are looking? That is also the point. But same, if emergency cases, they can walk in only in case of emergency, because this is temporary suspension of the services. It will resume as earliest.
1: Okay, I got a message saying, what if there is a repatriation that is to take place of a certain person back home? Will those services be expedited?
0: Of course, yes. That's the first priority of the Indian missions for the diaspora. That is the first priority.
1: All right. And emergency travel? Well, I have my wife and son on an OCI. Will the process be different for them?
0: OCI, this is officially, there's an email confirmation appointment required for that, OCI. That is completely handled by the different departments.
1: All right. And that will take some time, right?
0: Yeah.
1: All right. Anything else, Mr. Musaffar, that you'd like to help us with that probably has skipped our mind and maybe you want to help us understand so that this is seamless?
0: Yeah. See, I just advise the diaspora that if they're only in case of emergency, they can, walk into the consulate or the embassy for the while the services, so that the person who really have the emergency, they have to visit the consulate, no other one. Because as I said, this is temporary suspension of the services. It will resume as earliest.
1: All right. Thank you very, very much for taking time out, having this chat with us. We look forward to, speaking to you very soon.
0: Thank you so much.
1: You're more than welcome. We'll continue more conversations right here on Talk 100.3. All you have to do is quite literally stay tuned to Talk 100.3. We are part of the Fun Asia Network. Make sure that you're requesting for this as well. Now, if you're an Indian, you're a citizen of India and, you want to get a download, Passport Seva at Indian Embassies and Consulate. We can send you the link. You can, do a little bit of research. Applicant login, official user login. Everything has been detailed out there for you. How do you register? How do you log in the applicant homepage? What do you have to click? Where do you go and file for a new application? It has all been kind of ironed out for you. So please feel free to ask me. But send me the right, send me exactly what you're looking out for. If you're looking out for the passport link, write passport. If you're looking out for the AI courses, write AI courses. If you're looking out for the gold, backed digital gold or the ETFs, then write ETFs. So just write gold and send it to me so that I can categorize things and send you in accordance to your ask only. 0586861003 is the number to get in touch. Do that quickly. My name is Muriel Disa. You hear me every single day on Talk 100.3 on Daybreak. That's the show name. All the way from 7 down until 11 a.m. Hoping that you are having a fabulous start.
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1: 10:57 on the clock and a very, very good morning to you. In fact, I want to thank

0: all of you for sending in messages. My WhatsApp crashed a while ago, hoping that I took time out to reply to all of you. Thank you, Paresh. You're very late to the party, but still, I will be sending you all the messages. Now, what did we cover? Just in case you're about joining us in. In fact, breaking news coming in. If you are an Indian in the UAE, new passport service rules have been announced for Indian expats in the UAE. And as Al Hind takeover has been delayed, yes, you've got to go all the way now down to the embassy or the consulate if you have anything urgent to do. We know that the prices were up. I did tell you about this yesterday. But besides this, remember, if you are going and if it's urgent only, one, there is a portal in where you upload all your documents. If you don't have that, please request that to me so we can have that sent across. But besides this, the embassy and the consulate only available from 9 a.m. to 12:30. Walk in basis only, first come first served basis, and only applicants will be allowed to the embassy and the consulate premises to avoid kind of crowding up the space. Also remember, the mode of payment is cash, and you've got to collect and take in with you the exact amount. No debit cards, no credit cards. Don't tell me later that we did not advise you. Also, passport, the issuance, or if you have a little one, you want to get in a new passport for them. The prices have been up by about 70%. Kindly keep all your documentations in place. On this note, it is time for me to bow out from the show. My name is Meera Lisa. You keep it locked to Talk 100.3. We're part of the Fun Asia Network. Chin up. This too shall pass, just in case you feel you are, you've been surrounded in a whirlpool that is not very, very good and you're feeling the burden on your shoulders. Believe you me, this too shall pass. I will see you tomorrow. My name is Meera Lisa. Keep it locked to Talk 100.3. Lining up next, Talk 100.3. Why? Because I absolutely would love to put a face to your name. Bye.
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3: BBC News with Govinda Gill. Officials in the Ukrainian capital say a major Russian missile and drone attack has killed at least 13 people. Residential buildings, a hotel and an ambulance station were hit overnight. The head of Kyiv's military administration accused Moscow of deliberately targeting civilians. Health officials in Gaza say 15,000 people with war injuries or life-threatening diseases cannot access the treatment they need, and 300 have died while waiting for medical evacuation. Patients must pass multiple security checks, including from Israel, before they're allowed to leave the territory. Rescuers are trying to save a Venezuelan man who was found alive in the rubble after last week's twin earthquakes. Hernan Gil is trapped under the ruins of a shopping centre in Katia Lamar. A dozen young Afghans who tried to reach Europe in January have told the BBC they were abused by Turkish border guards. The men and boys say they were left stranded in freezing temperatures near the Iranian border. Turkey said its guards followed international laws. The United States says the Chinese e-commerce giant Alibaba and its US-based payment processor have agreed to pay $600 million to resolve allegations they failed to prevent illegal drug sales. These included banned pharmaceuticals and chemicals. Five people in central Japan have been treated in hospital after a man sprayed anti-bear repellent inside a post office, causing chaos. The man, reported to be a foreign national, apologised and said it was an accident. The co-hosts of the Men's World Cup, the United States, have reached the last 16 with a 2-0 win over Bosnia-Herzegovina, but the US lost their star striker, Folarin Balogun, to a red card. BBC News.
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1: BBC News with Govinda Gill. Officials in the Ukrainian capital say a major Russian missile and drone attack has killed at least 13 people. Residential buildings, a hotel and an ambulance station were hit overnight. The head of Kyiv's military administration accused Moscow of deliberately targeting civilians. Health officials in Gaza say 15,000 people with war injuries or life-threatening diseases cannot access the treatment they need, and 300 have died while waiting for medical evacuation. Patients must pass multiple security checks, including from Israel, before they're allowed to leave the territory. Rescuers are trying to save a Venezuelan man who was found alive in the rubble after last week's twin earthquakes. Hernan Gil is trapped under the ruins of a shopping centre in Katia Lamar. A dozen young Afghans who tried to reach Europe in January have told the BBC they were abused by Turkish border guards. The men and boys say they were left stranded in freezing temperatures near the Iranian border. Turkey said its guards followed international laws. The United States says the Chinese e-commerce giant Alibaba and its US-based payment processor have agreed to pay $600 million to resolve allegations they failed to prevent illegal drug sales. These included banned pharmaceuticals and chemicals. Five people in central Japan have been treated in hospital after a man sprayed anti-bear repellent inside a post office, causing chaos. The man, reported to be a foreign national, apologised and said it was an accident. The co-hosts of the Men's World Cup, the United States, have reached the last 16 with a 2-0 win over Bosnia-Herzegovina, but the US lost their star striker, Folarin Balogun, to a red card. BBC News.
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2: From the sports desk, this is Muriel Deesa. In football, England beat Congo 2-1. Harry Kane saved England from an embarrassing early exit from the 2026 World Cup at the hands of Congo. Congo were closing in on one of the greatest upsets in World Cup history after Bryant's excellent early goal, but Kane rescued his team first by heading in a late equaliser, then by smashing home from a tight angle to finally find England in front. England will next play co-host Mexico for a place in the quarterfinals. In Formula One, George Russell picked up his second win of the season and second career win at the Red Bull Ring as he earned victory at the Austrian Grand Prix on Sunday. Russell's win meant he bridged the gap to teammate and championship leader Kimi Antonelli to 40 points. It was the British driver's second win in 2026, having previously won the season opening race in Australia, before Antonelli then won five consecutive races to take control in the championship. In tennis, Novak Djokovic outclassed Stefanos. In a statement, performance to reach the Wimbledon third round after Jannik Sinner came through a tricky encounter with Nuno Borges to continue his title defence. The 39-year-old Djokovic maintained his pursuit of history at Wimbledon, where he is seeking a record equaling 8th triumph and an outright record 25th major title by beating Stefanos 6-3, 6-4, 6-2 in 98 minutes. In cricket, England's attempt to move on from a dreadful start to the summer was hit by the weather as their first T20 against India was abandoned 2 days after the test. Captain Ben Stokes retired with defeat by New Zealand. England got halfway through the opener to a five-match series against India at Chester before the rain set in. India, the world champions, recovered from 6-2 to post 189-7 in a first innings that was played through steady rainfall. Heavier rain came during the interval, bringing the covers onto the ground. The latest England could have started a five-over chase was not made in time, but the match was called off. And that's all from the sports desk with me, Muriel Deesa, only on Talk 100.3, part of the Fun Asia Network.
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2: BBC News with Govinda Gill. Officials in the Ukrainian capital say a major Russian missile and drone attack has killed at least 13 people. Residential buildings, a hotel and an ambulance station were hit overnight. The head of Kyiv's military administration accused Moscow of deliberately targeting civilians. Health officials in Gaza say 15,000 people with war injuries or life-threatening diseases cannot access the treatment they need, and 300 have died while waiting for medical evacuation. Patients must pass multiple security checks, including from Israel, before they're allowed to leave the territory. Rescuers are trying to save a Venezuelan man who was found alive in the rubble after last week's twin earthquakes. Hernan Gil is trapped under the ruins of a shopping centre in Katia Lamar. A dozen young Afghans who tried to reach Europe in January have told the BBC they were abused by Turkish border guards. The men and boys say they were left stranded in freezing temperatures near

0: The Iranian border. Turkey said its guards followed international laws. The United States says the Chinese e-commerce giant Alibaba and its US-based payment processor have agreed to pay $600 million to resolve allegations they failed to prevent illegal drug sales. These included banned pharmaceuticals and chemicals. Five people in central Japan have been treated in hospital after a man sprayed anti-bear repellent inside a post office, causing chaos. The man, reported to be a foreign national, apologised and said it was an accident. The co-hosts of the Men's World Cup, the United States, have reached the last 16 with a 2-0 win over Bosnia-Herzegovina. But the US lost their star striker, Folarin Balogun, to a red card. BBC News.
1: 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All in just 5 minutes. 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
1: BBC News with Govinda Gill. Officials in the Ukrainian capital say a major Russian missile and drone attack has killed at least 13 people. Residential buildings, a hotel and an ambulance station were hit overnight. The head of Kyiv's military administration accused Moscow of deliberately targeting civilians. Health officials in Gaza say 15,000 people with war injuries or life-threatening diseases cannot access the treatment they need, and 300 have died while waiting for medical evacuation. Patients must pass multiple security checks, including from Israel, before they're allowed to leave the territory. Rescuers are trying to save a Venezuelan man who was found alive in the rubble after last week's twin earthquakes. Hernan Gil is trapped under the ruins of a shopping centre in Katia Lamar. A dozen young Afghans who tried to reach Europe in January have told the BBC they were abused by Turkish border guards. The men and boys say they were left stranded in freezing temperatures near the Iranian border. Turkey said its guards followed international laws. The United States says the Chinese e-commerce giant Alibaba and its US-based payment processor have agreed to pay $600 million to resolve allegations they failed to prevent illegal drug sales. These included banned pharmaceuticals and chemicals. Five people in central Japan have been treated in hospital after a man sprayed anti-bear repellent inside a post office, causing chaos. The man, reported to be a foreign national, apologised and said it was an accident. The co-hosts of the Men's World Cup, the United States, have reached the last 16 with a 2-0 win over Bosnia-Herzegovina, but the US lost their star striker, Volarin Balogun, to a red card. BBC News.
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2: BBC News with Caroline Nichols. Russia has carried out a large-scale missile and drone attack on the Ukrainian capital Kyiv. Ukraine says at least 13 people were killed when residential buildings, a hotel and an ambulance station were hit overnight. City authorities accused Moscow of targeting civilians. Russia says the attack was in retaliation for Ukrainian strikes on civilian infrastructure. Health officials in Gaza say 15,000 people with war injuries or life-threatening diseases cannot access the treatment they need, and 300 have died while waiting for medical evacuation. Patients must pass multiple security checks before they're allowed to leave the territory. Police in northeastern Thailand say an 11-year-old boy stole his parents' pickup truck and crashed into a group of pilgrim monks, killing 8 and injuring 13. The group of around 35 monks were walking along a road in the town of Mukdahan. Rescuers are trying to save a Venezuelan man who was found alive in the rubble after last week's twin earthquakes. Hannan Gill is trapped under the ruins of a shopping centre in Katialamar. The eldest granddaughter of Nelson Mandela has said that ongoing anti-migrant protests in South Africa reflect the pain and frustration of many citizens experiencing poverty and inequality. And Dileka Mandela said there were legitimate concerns about illegal immigration and criminality that needed to be acknowledged and addressed legally. Tens of thousands of migrants have already left South Africa, many facilitated by the government in Pretoria. Officials in Ivory Coast say at least 59 people have died in recent flooding. It was caused by days of heavy rain, which inundated two districts of the commercial capital, Abidjan. Five people in central Japan have been treated in hospital after a man sprayed anti-bear repellent inside a post office, causing chaos. The man apologised and said it was an accident. BBC News.
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2: BBC News with Caroline Nichols. Russia has carried out a large-scale missile and drone attack on the Ukrainian capital Kyiv. Ukraine says at least 13 people were killed when residential buildings, a hotel and an ambulance station were hit overnight. City authorities accused Moscow of targeting civilians. Russia says the attack was in retaliation for Ukrainian strikes on civilian infrastructure. Health officials in Gaza say 50,000 people with war injuries or life-threatening diseases cannot access the treatment they need, and 300 have died while waiting for medical evacuation. Patients must pass multiple security checks before they're allowed to leave the territory. Police in northeastern Thailand say an 11-year-old boy stole his parents' pickup truck and crashed into a group of pilgrim monks, killing 8 and injuring 13. The group of around 35 monks were walking along a road in the town of Mukdahan. Rescuers are trying to save a Venezuelan man who was found alive in the rubble after last week's twin earthquakes. Hanan Gill is trapped under the ruins of a shopping centre in Katia Lamar. The eldest granddaughter of Nelson Mandela has said that ongoing anti-migrant protests in South Africa reflect the pain and frustration of many citizens experiencing poverty and inequality. And Dileka Mandela said there were legitimate concerns about illegal immigration and criminality that needed to be acknowledged and addressed legally. Tens of thousands of migrants have already left South Africa, many facilitated by the government in Pretoria. Officials in Ivory Coast say at least 59 people have died in recent flooding. It was caused by days of heavy rain which inundated two districts of the commercial capital Abidjan. Five people in central Japan have been treated in hospital after a man sprayed anti-bear repellent inside a post office, causing chaos. The man apologised and said it was an accident. BBC News.
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0: From the sports desk, this is Muriel Deesa. In football, England beat Congo 2-1. Harry Kane saved England from an embarrassing early exit from the 2026 World Cup at the hands of Congo. Congo were closing in on one of the greatest upsets in World Cup history after Bryan's excellent early goal. But Kane rescued his team first by heading in a late equaliser, then by smashing home from a tight angle to finally fire England in front. England will next play co-host Mexico for a place in the quarterfinals. In Formula One, George Russell picked up his second win of the season and second career win at the Red Bull Ring as he earned victory at the Austrian Grand Prix on Sunday. Russell's win meant he bridged the gap to team and championship leader Kimi Antonelli to 40 points. It was the British driver's second win in 2026, having previously won the season opening race in Australia, before Antonelli then won five consecutive races to take control in the championship. In tennis, Novak Djokovic outclassed Stefanos. In a statement, performance to reach the Wimbledon third round after Jannik Sinner came through a tricky encounter with Nuno Borges to continue his title defence. The 39-year-old Djokovic maintained his pursuit of history at Wimbledon, where he is seeking a record equaling 8th triumph and an outright record 25th major title by beating Stefanos 6-3, 6-4, 6-2 in 98 minutes. In cricket, England's attempt to move on from a dreadful start to the summer was hit by the weather as their first T20 against India was abandoned 2 days after the test. Captain Ben Stokes retired with defeat by New Zealand. England got halfway through the opener to a five-match series against India at Chester before the rain set. India, the world champions, recovered from 6-2 to post 189-7 in a first innings that was played through steady rainfall. Heavier rain came during the interval, bringing the covers onto the ground. The latest England could have started a five-over chase was not made in time, but the match was called off. And that's all from the sports desk with me, Muriel Deesa, only on Talk 100.3, part of the Funisha Network.
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2: BBC News with Govinder Gill. Ukraine's Air Force says Russia's overnight attack on Kyiv involved 500 drones and 75 missiles, leaving 17 people dead and dozens injured. With direct US aid having dried up, President Zelensky has appealed to Washington to grant Ukraine licenses to manufacture Patriot air defense missiles. Health officials in Gaza say 15,000 people with war injuries or life-threatening diseases cannot access the treatment they need, and 300 have died while waiting for a medical evacuation. Aid agencies say that Israel still restricts the delivery of critical drugs and equipment, which Israel denies. Police in northeastern Thailand say an 11-year-old boy who stole his parents' pickup truck and crashed into a group of pilgrim monks, killing 8 and injuring 13. The group of around 35 monks were walking along a road in the Mukdahan province. Rescuers are trying to save a Venezuelan man who was found alive in the rubble after last week's twin earthquakes. Hernan Kiel is trapped under the ruins of a shopping centre in Catia, La Mar. The eldest granddaughter of Nelson Mandela has said that ongoing anti-migrant protests in South Africa reflect the pain and frustration of many citizens experiencing poverty and inequality. In Deleka, Mandela said there were legitimate concerns about illegal immigration and criminality that needed to be acknowledged. Tens of thousands of migrants have already left South Africa. Officials in Ivory Coast say at least 59 people have died in recent flooding. It was caused by days of heavy rain, which inundated two districts of the commercial capital, Abidjan. The European Union's top court has upheld a record $4.7 billion fine given to the owner of Google for anti-competitive practices. The fine related to the use of its Android mobile operating system to block rivals. BBC News.
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1: BBC News with Govinda Gill. Ukraine's Air Force says Russia's overnight attack on Kyiv involved 500 drones and 75 missiles, leaving 17 people dead and dozens injured. With direct US aid having dried up, President Zelensky has appealed to Washington to grant Ukraine licenses to manufacture Patriot air defence missiles. Health officials in Gaza say 15,000 people with war injuries or life-threatening diseases cannot access the treatment they need, and 300 have died while waiting for a medical evacuation. Aid agencies say that Israel still restricts the delivery of critical drugs and equipment, which Israel denies. Police in northeastern Thailand say an 11-year-old boy who stole his parents' pickup truck and crashed into a group of pilgrim monks, killing 8 and injuring 13. The group of around 35 monks were walking along a road in the Mukdahan province. Rescuers are trying to save a Venezuelan man who was found alive in the rubble after last week's twin earthquakes. Hernan Kiel is trapped under the ruins of a shopping centre in Catia La Mar. The eldest granddaughter of Nelson Mandela has said that ongoing anti-migrant protests in South Africa reflect the pain and frustration of many citizens experiencing poverty and inequality. In Deleka, Mandela said there were legitimate concerns about illegal immigration and criminality that needed to be acknowledged. Tens of thousands of migrants have already left South Africa. Officials in Ivory Coast say at least 59 people have died in recent flooding. It was caused by days of heavy rain, which inundated two districts of the commercial capital, Abidjan. The European Union's top court has upheld a record $4.7 billion fine given to the owner of Google for anti-competitive practices. The fine related to the use of its Android mobile operating system to block rivals. BBC News.
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1: BBC News with Govinda Gill. Ukraine's Air Force says Russia's overnight attack on Kyiv involved 500 drones and 75 missiles, leaving 17 people dead and dozens injured. With direct US aid having dried up, President Zelensky has appealed to Washington to grant Ukraine licenses to manufacture Patriot air defense missiles. Health officials in Gaza say 15,000 people with war injuries or life-threatening diseases cannot access the treatment they need, and 300 have died while waiting for a medical evacuation. Aid agencies say that Israel still restricts the delivery of critical drugs and equipment, which Israel denies. Police in northeastern Thailand say an 11-year-old boy who stole his parents' pickup truck and crashed into a group of pilgrim monks, killing 8 and injuring 13. The group of around 35 monks were walking along a road in the Mukdahan province. Rescuers are trying to save a Venezuelan man who was found alive in the rubble after last week's twin earthquakes. Hernan Kiel is trapped under the ruins of a shopping centre in Catia La Mar. The eldest granddaughter of Nelson Mandela has said that ongoing anti-migrant protests in South Africa reflect the pain and frustration of many citizens experiencing poverty and inequality. In Deleka, Mandela said there were legitimate concerns about illegal immigration and criminality that needed to be acknowledged. Tens of thousands of migrants have already left South Africa. Officials in Ivory Coast say at least 59 people have died in recent flooding. It was caused by days of heavy rain, which inundated two districts of the commercial capital, Abidjan. The European Union's top court has upheld a record $4.7 billion fine given to the owner of Google for anti-competitive practices. The fine related to the use of its Android mobile operating system to block rivals. BBC News.
0: 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Grey coverage, vibrant colour, natural finish. All in just 5 minutes. Henna Speedy Easy Hair Colour. 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
2: From being iconic to the appearances of the English royal family, the likes of Princess Diana, Prince William, and King Charles for that matter. You look at David Beckham, some of the biggest stars, even a certain god of cricket, Sachin Ramesh Tendulkar, and then the Virat Kohlis, and some famous pop names. Everyone will be in attendance when it comes to a centre court match at the Wimbledon. And there's one striking name, Roger Federer, who's won this title 8 times in the men's division. He'll be missed this year, but there's players like Jannik Sinner who are in prime position to go on and lift this title. Or will a certain Novak Djokovic rewrite the script all over again and possibly get his record number of Grand Slam titles? To continue this conversation on all things Wimbledon, as well as we look back at some of our favourite memories, I've got Fethi Benaisa, who's a journalist himself and a big tennis fan. Fethi, good evening. How are you?
3: Hi Pranav, I'm good. How are you?
2: Doing very well, thanks. Fethi, you've been a passionate tennis fan and, you know, you'd have your fond favourite memories of the Wimbledon as well. But before we get into that, 2026 feels a little different, doesn't it, when you don't have the likes of a Carlos Alcaraz, Serena Williams somehow coming back from retirement as a wild card and not going too far, Naomi Osaka being her flamboyant self with all her fashion looks and everything. But something feels a little different about this year, isn't it?
3: It does, it does. I mean, as a tennis fan, and a lot of people, I think, can relate, we thought that we were sorted with Sinner and Alcaraz being so dominant and mm-hmm. having so many matches, and the rivalry between them is so gripping. So we thought, that's it, you know, we have the new Nadal Federer, or Nadal Djokovic for that matter, but something happened earlier this year, and the last few months have been just pretty strange, you know, what happened in the French Open with Alcaraz absent and Sinner also having a surprise exit. This Wimbledon kind of also feels different in the sense that Sinner is still trying to find his footing, and like the field still feels open. So honestly, like just hearing your introduction, I went through my mind that I don't really have someone as a favorite, really. Like it feels like another Roland Garros, basically. So we're going to have to wait and see, unless Sinner really kind of finds his form that he's been on for the many months and winning five straight Masters. Mm-hmm. If it doesn't happen, then we're gonna have to see another battle between all the men, basically.
2: Oh, you're absolutely right about that. And part of the heritage or the legacy of lifting the Wimbledon trophy is a reminder of how this tournament started in itself. Now, I've got a unique story about this, and you know, it takes a little bit of research, digging around and speaking to people, finding out what the reality behind it is. But before we go further, were you ever curious, or did it ever come across your mind that was Wimbledon always a big tennis tournament or not?
3: It did. I mean, for me, I know Wimbledon as being the kind of the origin of tennis, really. Mm-hmm. Tennis started as lawn tennis, played on the grass of rather higher classes of society. And it's always been called lawn tennis after the All England Club where Wimbledon takes place. So in my imagination, Wimbledon is kind of the origin of tennis. But whether it's always been big, I guess that's relative to the era where it started, you know, the distinction between Grand Slams and smaller tournaments. But you tell me if you've looked into that.
2: Right. So I was doing a bit of digging, and it turns out that the Wimbledon tournament itself happens to have a history or a connection of how it was an accidental fundraiser. One of the most famous tennis tournaments, it wasn't originally meant to be a tennis event. It was the All England Croquet Club that needed to repair a heavy grass roller. And in order to keep the lawns flat, they needed to raise some money. And they organized a lawn tennis tournament, and the entry fees for that was 11 shillings back at that time. I can't imagine what people can actually buy with 11 shillings in this day and age. But back then, the 11 shilling entry fee, it not just helped fix the roller, it also gotten people watching lawn tennis, for that matter, at a competitive level. And thus begins the actual story as to how we know Wimbledon the way it is.
3: Wow, that's a brilliant piece of information. I've read a lot about tennis, but I've never went that far, I guess, back to see the origin of the tournament. Wow, it's amazing. It's amazing to look back and see like that a tournament of that weight has started with a fundraiser. It's amazing, and I guess that's why the club is called originally Crockett. Mm-hmm. Lawn Tennis Club, right? Is that how it was
2: used? The All England Lawn Tennis Club. Yeah.
3: Yeah.
2: Absolutely right. And another striking story for me, something that really got me interested about this, and not a lot of tournaments or not a lot of sport across the world has something as unique as this. But Wimbledon, it had a competitor from the royal family. Now, we know that the Wimbledon has a royal box. You see the likes of, you know, Prince William. We had seen, you know, Princess Diana herself in some of her best outfits. That's a given. We've seen photos, videos, clips, all of that. But, you know, this royal box, it wasn't just the kings and princes that used to watch the matches. In 1926, Prince George, he would then go on to become the future King George VI. He wasn't just watching the games. He actually stepped onto the grass as a competitor in the men's doubles tournament in 1926. So this tournament has a distinction in the fact that a royal family member actually participated in the tournament itself.
3: Absolutely. It does have that grandeur about it, you know. And you feel it, actually. I remember now being at Wimbledon for the first time in my life. It was mm-hmm. back in 2021. And I tried to queue for the to get ground tickets, because it's like one of the hardest Grand Slams, the hardest Grand Slam
2: right.
3: to get into in terms of tickets, because they run this ballot. And if you're lucky, you get a chance to buy a ticket.
2: Wow.
3: If you're not, then you have to go through a queue. Some people camp overnight.
2: Mm-hmm.
3: I didn't. I was like, I'm not going to sleep.
2: Yeah, I've seen those pictures. What is the concept behind that? Those little, you know, it's like an S queue. It's almost like a snake queue. These queues go on for miles.
3: Insane. I'll tell you, like the first time I tried, I queued for 5 hours.
2: Wow.
3: And at the end, they said, no more tickets. Sorry. You got to try again tomorrow. It's insane. Like the trick is to, if you're not camping overnight, you got to go at least, I don't know, 5 a.m., 6 a.m.
2: Wow.
3: If you go later, especially in the first week, if you go later than 10 a.m., 11 a.m., it might be too late to get in. Because the first week, you have a lot of action going on in the ground. Mm-hmm. So a lot of people will prefer to pay that low price for the ground pass. Because they know they will get to see high level tennis even on the smaller courts. So it's a fun experience, but sometimes it can end in disappointment.
2: Well, 2021 was your first time that you went down to Wimbledon. Talk us through that journey. How was your experience then? Were you there as a journalist, or were you just a fan and you were trying to enjoy and soak in the atmosphere?
3: Yes, I was there purely as a fan. First time I tried, I wasn't lucky, but then I went back the next day, and thankfully I got the grounds pass. And I remember seeing, just walking by, you have on the grounds, you have very small courts. Mm-hmm. So you're just like basically walking and seeing like who's on each of the smaller courts. And I remember seeing Monfils playing like literally a few meters away.
2: Very cool.
3: The seats are very close. And then Marin Cilic and, you know, these big names, but because 2021, they weren't necessarily like top 10 and top players. They weren't given the big courts, but still, like you see all these names that you've been seeing on TV. So I was starstruck most of the time. like, it was amazing just seeing that tennis up close in Wimbledon, like the oldest Grand Slam, and all the tradition that goes around it was really amazing. And then I went back again 2023. That time was on journalist duty, so I was covering Uns Jabir reaching the semi-final, I remember, and that was quite a big deal in the Arab world. And I was working for an Arab publication. So I remember also covering Wimbledon as well. So it was a different experience because you're not focusing on the tennis, but still as fun, really.
2: Right. Yeah, 2023, like you mentioned, Ons Jabeur, she actually went to the finals and she had a really good chance. And unfortunately, it was Marketa Vondrousova who lifted the title then in the women's division. In fact, Ons Jabeur had an incredible journey, if you ask me. She beat Irina Sabalenka in the semifinals. She beat Rybakina in the quarterfinals. And then before that, she had beaten, if I'm not mistaken, let me quickly... Yeah, Petra Kvitova. In the round of 16. So this is a phenomenal run. 2023 was probably the peak year for Ons Jabeur in a men's division.
3: And that was her second final.
2: Wow.
3: She had an amazing experience in Wimbledon. And I think it's the tournament that kind of propelled her into tennis stardom, really. Because when you do well in Wimbledon, that's when you really get noticed. And she's done more than well. Like, she was so close to winning that title. Eventually, it didn't happen. But, you know, for all that she carries, being the first Arab and African to reach that level of tennis is just amazing. There was so much support for her. And I think at the same time, that put a lot of pressure on her. But that doesn't take away from what she's done, even tennis-wise, like just watching her. Her style is different, and on grass, I think there's just a love relationship because of the touches she has, and grass loves that. So I think that's what made the difference for her.
2: Oh, no doubt about that. And I don't think she's done. She has a lot more tennis to give, and especially after having given birth to her son as well, which is quite incredible, if you ask me, as a mom to come back and compete at the highest level. And Ons Jabeur, of all people, is very much capable of that. So once she goes...
3: she's already started training. Remember, we were at the... World Sports Summit
2: Correct.
3: In Dubai. And
2: she Correct.
3: Was, she was speaking with Paula Badosa, and we met her in the coulisses, and she was still pregnant. And
2: back
3: to see
2: then.
3: Her now, she has given birth, and like maybe a month or 2 months later, she's already in the gym.
2: Correct.
3: She's definitely adamant to come back. And we asked her that, remember?
2: We did. I remember that conversation. And she just said, nope, after I give birth, straight back to the court, straight back to, you know, working and getting myself fit. And we talk about some incredible moments in Wimbledon. Fethi, do you have any favorite memories of your own? It could be anything to do with like a player winning a trophy. It could even be something as simple as someone's fashion sense that you noticed.
3: Yes, of course. I, you know, from my talking as a tennis fan, from the time I started actually watching and following tennis, Wimbledon wasn't my favorite in the sense that I was a Rafa Nadal fan. And I'll explain.
2: Oh, as a Rafa Nadal fan, never mind. There's the explanation.
3: All Rafa Nadal fans will know what I'm talking about. He won it twice. Amazing, of course. Mm-hmm. And the two times, especially first one in 2008, is considered one of the best matches in tennis history, where he beat Federer to win the title. And that's obviously an amazing memory. But remembering, I started following tennis really, really closely in 2010. I was still a teenager, but that's kind of my memory takes me back.
2: Mm-hmm.
3: And 2011 is when the downfall of Rafa Nadal in Wimbledon started. He lost that final to Djokovic.
2: Right.
3: It was one of several finals that he lost to him that year. But then the worst is that the next few years, he kept crashing out in the first, second, third round, and it was so painful every single time, to the point that Wimbledon became like this almost like haunting curse for every Rafa Nadal fan.
2: He kept winning the French Open. He kept dominating on the clay court, and then the moment he would come to the grass surface, it almost felt like
3: it was different. And
2: it's
3: a
2: different world.
3: Back then, we didn't have that perspective, and it was like for the French Open, it was almost like a given. You know, he has to win it.
2: Yeah,
3: he wins it. That's kind of like you don't give it a second thought. But you always wanted. We wanted him to do well at Wimbledon because that's kind of the most challenging for him.
2: Mm-hmm.
3: And we didn't have the perspective because later, recently, I think in the Served podcast with Andy Roddick,
2: right,
3: he came and talked about those years where he kept crashing out of Wimbledon, and he explained it. And he is very smart analyzer of tennis. Like even he knows how to take a distance and analyze where he came short. And he said, it was because of this knee injury that basically it made it almost impossible for him to perform well on grass,
2: right,
3: where you have to like be very low because the ball is very low and you have to react super fast. And those years he was struggling with the knee injury.
2: Mm-hmm.
3: And he explains that actually people don't see him as a good grass player, but he's actually one of the best in history because he reached five consecutive Wimbledon finals before he started having those troubles.
2: Wow.
3: Including two times where he won the title. So people don't think of him as a good grass player because he won so much on clay. But he's actually pretty good. That he was explaining how it was the injury that actually prevented him from doing well those years. And the proof is that in 2017, he started going back to his form.
2: Mm-hmm.
3: And he started again reaching like semifinals. He was very close to reaching the final one time. So it's like just taking that distance and explaining that actually it wasn't that bad, guys. Like it was because of the injury, and he's always enjoyed grass, and he's always said that it was one of the fun surfaces for him. Although for a lot of people who follow tennis, don't think of him as
2: no, bad. Absolutely. Look, Rafa Nadal, as much as he relies on his power game, the balls at Wimbledon tournament is slightly spongier, a lot softer, and they tend to like have a dipping effect, or you can get a bit more movement around the ball as well. So for Rafa Nadal, you know, one can expect where he's more dominant and what surface. But for him to have that own analysis of his, given that, you know, like you mentioned, that wonderful stat that you just presented, it's the expectations on Rafa to go on and lift a trophy. It was that period where Andy Murray won a couple of trophies in between. You had the likes of Novak Djokovic making a return. You know, there's a Novak Djokovic of the first version of him, a second, and then a third version of him. I'll elaborate on the third version a bit later. And then you saw Roger Federer. He was doing a journey of his own. You know, he won just before, I think the Olympics it was, and then he also won an 8th title. So in between all of this, one can, you know, have a bit of sympathy for Rafa Nadal for not lifting as many Wimbledon titles as one would expect.
3: Yeah, of course. And now that you're mentioning all the other times that the other big three / big four lifted the trophy, was obviously one of the key moments in, mm-hmm. in how their rivalry shaped up. And Wimbledon has always been kind of it's always been a ground for like showing that extra affinity and talent, and Andy Murray, as you said, like being the first British player to win the male player to win the tournament in the open era, that's
2: right,
3: a huge achievement. And I remember it being such a turning point for his career, you know, from being like under shadows of Nadal, Federer, Djokovic, to, you know, becoming a champion of his own merit. So
2: no, you're absolutely right.
3: Big moment.
2: You're absolutely right, because Andy Murray, if you remember, just a couple of months back, if I'm not mistaken, it was the London 2012 Olympics in Centre Court over here. He'd gone on to lift the gold medal against Roger Federer, if I'm not mistaken.
3: And it was right after he lost to him in the Wimbledon
2: in
3: final.
2: In the 2012 Wimbledon finals. You're right. You're absolutely spot on. So he goes on to lift the gold medal, and he adds absolute pure gold in the Wimbledon trophy in 2013. So he first became the British male, like you said, in 77 years. That's an incredible milestone. Another win that I absolutely love. Now, this has got nothing to do with some of the biggest tennis names. This is somewhat of a underdog, and we love underdog stories, right? If you think back to Novak Djokovic's former coach, Goran Ivanišević, right?
3: Yes.
2: 2001, he entered the tournament as a wild card because of an injury to another player. And throughout this tournament, there was rain, there was heavy pressure. And having said all of that, for him to come in and take that trophy away from some of the biggest, you know, names, I think that is a great story there as well.
3: Oh yeah, it was amazing. I mean, he is one of the big servers. So I think back then it was the surface at Wimbledon was still the same as it used to be before they kind of like slowed it down a little bit. This is also information that I'm not sure a lot of people know, that mm-hmm. even Wimbledon changed the surface a little bit, the composition of the grass, mm-hmm. to make the game a little bit slower so people can enjoy the rallies more.
2: Right.
3: But I think that the time when Goran won the tournament, it was still lightning speed. And with his height and serve, he was just unstoppable. And definitely it's one of the fairy tale stories in the tournament.
2: You know what? I agree with you over there. You go back to some of these old footages of the matches, you'll see how much more ground is visible compared to the grass, right? The unevenness of the surface, you know, some people want to suggest that, oh, it's because if we have better technology, the frame rate is a lot better, that's why we see the ball, you know, a bit slower than what it was. No, for any of the fans who would have been inside the stadium, know that the striking game and the speed was a lot quicker back in the days. You know, even if I had to take it as back as 2008, for example, prior to that, I think post that, 2007-2008, that's when Wimbledon thought, you know what, let's slightly take the pace of the game a bit slower, so that, you know, like you mentioned, the rallies and, you know, a little bit of the smarter plays, some of the, you know, the creative shots come through as well.
3: Yeah, and even earlier than that, to be honest, I feel like it gave the sport that extra watchability, in a sense that you're seeing these battles. And we've seen in the years between 2006, 2007, 2008, it was all Rafa, Roger in the final, and long points, long rallies, really high level tennis. And this little bit slower court, Wimbledon is still faster than the other Grand Slams, but still it gave it that enjoy like extra enjoyment, you know, when you're watching these rallies, and you have to work that little bit harder to get the point, you know.
2: I absolutely agree on that note, Fethi. I might have to slightly change the conversation from tennis, and this is something that I've always been curious to get to know from people. Wimbledon, yes, the, let's say, the uniform for that matter is all white. The dress code is all white for the players, but there have been some legendary names that get innovative with their outfits. Now, are you a man for fashion? Do you take interest in all these outfits and what the players wear, whether it's on court or maybe just post that? Is that of interest to you? Because my next question definitely would be, who has been the best?
3: Honestly, I definitely do. I like seeing how different players kind of express themselves, mm-hmm. the collaborations with the brands and what they do every time. I definitely like seeing that. For me, I think as someone also who plays tennis, I'm always looking at what the player is actually wearing when they are mm-hmm. playing. So, like, I like, for example, going back and seeing, getting inspiration from some of the outfits that some of my favorite players wore when they were playing. Like,
2: go on.
3: But now you have a lot more kind of fashion element to it before the game. So you mm-hmm. saw Naomi Osaka is now the new poster child for this fashion / tennis collaboration.
2: That's correct.
3: And every time she basically wows everyone. This time she came with in her opening match at Wimbledon with this kimono like outfit that she entered the court with, and then obviously
2: that is right.
3: She took it out to reveal the actual outfit that she's playing with, and then we saw a few players actually kind of copy Roger Federer with the blazer. Novak Djokovic, we saw Taylor Fritz also mm-hmm. wearing I think Boss, he's with Boss, and Novak Djokovic with Lacoste.
2: Yeah,
3: kind of a different version, but really the OG is Roger Federer. He's the first one who did
2: it. I'm so glad you mentioned that. I'm so glad you mentioned Roger Federer, because I was a kid when I was watching him, you know, at his peak. I remember the year was 2008, and this man rocks up in a cardigan. 2008 Wimbledon, Roger Federer wore a cardigan featuring a finely stitched gold RF logo. And when you think of Roger Federer, the logo RF is so synonymous. Finally, he himself mentioned that the idea of the whole outfit was inspired by some of the previous tennis champions like René Lacoste and Fred Perry, who themselves have their own brands. And that is absolutely incredible.
3: Yeah, no one comes near Roger Federer, honestly. I mean, we should give it to the players who are trying, but honestly, Roger Federer is just the icon when it comes to tennis fashion. And the cardigan, I think, is my favorite. It's just so traditional, so tennis heritage.
2: I agree.
3: That I think it's still top one.
2: I think there are a few players that can actually bring that back and actually nail the look. But I do have a fashion moment which I absolutely hate. And because this is completely against a Wimbledon tradition. Do you want to hear that?
3: Yeah, please.
2: So in 2023, Jannik Sinner, and this is when he was made the ambassador of Gucci, if I'm not mistaken. So this man walks into the court with a Gucci duffel bag, and this was, you know, the branding of Gucci, one can imagine how it is. It looked absolutely abominable, abysmal. It was a golden beige bag that he was, and this,
3: I mean,
2: is
3: they could have done a custom white one. I mean,
2: exactly. There you go.
3: It's,
2: I mean,
3: Wimbledon.
2: You talk about branding, you talk about marketing yourself, and Gucci being that little Italian sort of to an Italian player like Jannik Sinner, who's rising above the ranks, he's your next big superstar, right? So you give him just a straightforward looking bag, and Sinner's in his like little white tight shorts and a, you know, athleisure jacket and a white cap on. It just looked silly.
3: Yeah, I think some brands do it better than others when it comes to tennis. Surprisingly, like brands that are not even associated with luxury I saw how Wilson this year, they did this custom outfit for one of their athletes, Marta Kostyuk. She's a Ukrainian tennis player. And like the way it's designed, it's not kind of, it does, it really looks like it belongs in Wimbledon. And it's Wilson is a racket brand originally, but
2: I agree.
3: But because they understand tennis and they understand the heritage and the history of Wimbledon, it was just spot on, that outfit they made for Marta Kostyuk.
2: Absolutely.
3: And what you're explaining, that Gucci thinking that they are this luxury house and they can just shove anything, that doesn't kind of fit with, as you said, what Sinner was wearing, like pretty boring sports outfit and just kind of straight out Gucci bag without that extra element. It just looks bad on the brand. It's like they haven't given it
2: I agree
3: for their best athlete, basically.
2: Oh, I'll tell you what, TikTok certainly, you know, blew up for all the wrong reasons, especially the tennis and the fashion fans. They united as one to say that nope, this is not something that should have been done. And I guess that's where we're gonna have to leave our little fashion chatter, as Wimbledon continues to be that little amalgamation of legacy, fashion, culture, sport, and at the same time some of the biggest names being at the center of it all. Fethi, you've been very generous with your time. Thank you so much for joining me on the show. Before I let you go, I'm gonna have to ask your prediction for the winners, both in the men's and the women's division.
3: All right, I'll be quick. I'll go Sinner for the men.
2: Jannik Sinner for the men.
3: And Sabalenka for the women.
2: And Sabalenka?
3: I think she wants it really bad, and she will do everything to get it this time. Let's see. But this is like just my quick prediction.
2: But as we know, Wimbledon always has a surprise up our sleeves. It almost seems like Iga Swiatek is coming back in her own way. And she's, well, she had a hard first round anyways. But I think she's showing a lot of heart and a lot of fight as well for this year.
3: I mean, let's see. It's honestly, it's a wild call, but everything is possible, especially in Wimbledon on grass. It's so fast, and you know, things can get away from the best players.
2: It'll be full of surprises, and I'm sure the fans will get to enjoy some good tennis. Fethi, thank you so much for your time once again.
3: Thank you. Pleasure to talk to you always.
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1: BBC News with Govinda Gill. Ukraine's Air Force says Russia's overnight attack on Kyiv involved 500 drones and 75 missiles, leaving 17 people dead and dozens injured. With direct US aid having dried up, President Zelensky has appealed to Washington to grant Ukraine licenses to manufacture Patriot air defense missiles. Health officials in Gaza say 15,000 people with war injuries or life-threatening diseases cannot access the treatment they need, and 300 have died while waiting for a medical evacuation. Aid agencies say that Israel still restricts the delivery of critical drugs and equipment, which Israel denies. Police in northeastern Thailand say an 11-year-old boy who stole his parents' pickup truck and crashed into a group of pilgrim monks, killing 8 and injuring 13. The group of around 35 monks were walking along a road in the Mukdahan province. Rescuers are trying to save a Venezuelan man who was found alive in the rubble after last week's twin earthquakes. Hernan Kiel is trapped under the ruins of a shopping centre in Catia La Mar. The eldest granddaughter of Nelson Mandela has said that ongoing anti-migrant protests in South Africa reflect the pain and frustration of many citizens experiencing poverty and inequality. In Dileka, Mandela said there were legitimate concerns about illegal immigration and criminality that needed to be acknowledged. Tens of thousands of migrants have already left South Africa. Officials in Ivory Coast say at least 59 people have died in recent flooding. It was caused by days of heavy rain, which inundated two districts of the commercial capital, Abidjan. The European Union's top court has upheld a record $4.7 billion fine given to the owner of Google for anti-competitive practices. The fine related to the use of its Android mobile operating system to block rivals. BBC News.
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4: Hello, this is Ed Harry at the BBC Sports Centre with the latest World Cup news. Co-host, the United States of America, beat Bosnia-Herzegovina 2-0 to reach the last 16. Flo Balogun scored and was later sent off. USA manager Mauricio Pochettino was pleased with the character his side showed.
5: It's not only empty words when we say that we are a family. And I think the team showed the qualities, the capacity to compete, to fight for each other. Yes, I seem so proud.
4: The USA will face Belgium next after they scored a last-gasp penalty to beat Senegal 3-2 after extra time. Belgium trailed 2-0 until the 86th minute, but goals from Romelu Lukaku and Yuri Tielemans levelled things up in normal time before Tielemans scored again from the spot in the 125th minute. Here's Belgium goalkeeper Thibaut Courtois.
6: I heard also from the Senegal players there was a clear penalty. So happy that the VAR exists for those kind of things, especially. And our performance, I think, yeah, we knew Senegal is strong. Overall, I think we defended really well.
4: Later, European champion Spain face Austria in the last 32 before Switzerland take on Algeria. It's also Portugal against Croatia in Toronto. Portugal midfielder Bernardo Silva is looking forward to facing one of his idols, Luka Modric.
7: He's a big inspiration for me, and I can imagine for almost every football player. So I'm really happy to see that still at his age he's performing at the level that he is. I actually asked for his shirt in one of the Man City Real Madrid games, so I'm very happy that I did it. It's probably one of the most special shirts that I have at home.
4: For more World Cup news from the BBC, go to bbc.com/football.
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1: They called him the Enigma. They called him the Alpha, the man that led from the front, the hunger and the yearning for prestige. And that was the debutant in Australia on a cracked surface in Perth. And Ben Stokes was the man that stood tall. That was the debut, the defining moment for Ben Stokes, going on to hit a magnificent century for England. And then he told the world, his announcement was made that I'm here to conquer. And so he did. Ben Stokes leading England from the front, bringing a lot of flair, bringing a lot of attention and a lot of praise, him and Bazball. They go hand in hand, and what goes with Ben Stokes is a little bit of chaos, is a little bit of controversy. No seriousness? Well, that can be debated as always. A little bit of carelessness here and there, sure. But he made headlines, and rest assured, he went out of international cricket the way he perfected it too. He manufactured his own exit, whether by force or by his own interest. Ben Stokes bids goodbye to international cricket in one of the most exciting ways in his own terms. The announcement was made midway through the test match whilst Ben Stokes was getting ready to bowl the 11th over. The cherry in his hand, and the news popped out to the broadcasters, to the fans who heard it on the radio, on social media. And Ben Stokes, the next 20 seconds, what ensued is a crowd in shock, in surprise, still roaring his name. In runs Ben Stokes, and he picks a wicket, the ball edged to second slip, and he races away in celebration, jumps up in the air, his fists are clenched, and he pumps the air. Absolute celebration. It almost seemed like he picked his first wicket. It seemed like they'd won the series. This was Ben Stokes, full of juice. And then what ensued is absolute theater at its best. This is how one can obviously define Ben Stokes' retirement. And then obviously follows your congratulation messages. What a career it's been. Ben Stokes, despite all the shortcomings, he certainly created a generation of fans, a generation of young cricketers that can always look back and say, this is the brand of cricket that we wanted to play. And then it's upon the athlete's abilities to go out and churn the results. Were the results always there? No, the answer is clear. But the brand of cricket, was it exciting? Were we entertained in the most gladiator fashion? Yes, we were entertained. Takes me back to that question where Russell Crowe looks at the fans in the stands in the Coliseum and says, are you not entertained? And the answer, well, certainly we were. So many moments to pick for Ben Stokes in his most iconic ways that he put himself on the media's eyes, on the fans and the memories and the brains. You look back at that Headingley match that he played against Australia in the Ashes, single-handed. He was a match winner by his own birthright. It was in his blood to take England out of the trickiest of the tricky situations. You look back at the 2019 World Cup. If not for Ben Stokes, where would England have been in that World Cup final? Well, his retirement certainly brings the curtain down on a remarkable 15-year international career. He's left legacy, and he's left a lot of pride that one can always look back and reflect upon. Here is the message that he had to say.
2: Yeah, right now, there's all sorts of, there's the relief, sadness, excitement, all that kind of stuff, because this is something that's been, you know, a decision that doesn't, you know, it takes time, it takes a while, you speak to a lot of people, you sort of try and give yourself as much time as you possibly can, and then when it eventually comes, it's sad, but it's also, it's like, whoa, you know, so an amazing day to sort of, you know, just, I don't know, just it's just hard to explain properly, but there's a lot of, right now it's just excitement and relief. I think more than, I think there'll be times over the next week or two where the sadness, I guess, of everything, and you know, the realization of there's certain things that I won't be able to experience anymore at the field playing for England. But on the flip side of that, the excitement maybe counteracts that because of everything that I sort of discussed with my friends, my wife about, you know, what I feel like I'll be able to do now. So, yeah, all sorts.
3: Why was now the right time for you to step away from Test cricket?
2: There's a mixture of everything, really. There's the emotional side, there's the physical side, the mental side of all. Like, it's been an unbelievable ride captaining this team for 4.5 years. You know, played 120 odd Test matches. So it's been, yeah, it's been a good ride, but. It's one of the things where you speak to everyone else who sort of goes through the, you know, when they know that they're retiring, you can't really explain it. It's one of those things where you just say, when you know, excuse me, when you know, you know. And there was lots of things just sort of edging me further and closer and closer and closer to that full moment, which was for me yesterday. It was actually when I put my pads on waiting to go out and bat. In our first innings, that was just sort of the final nail in the coffin. And see, there's a lot happened before that. The mental side of it, I think, as well. Like, the last 6 months has been tough, and trying to not show that is draining as well. So it does affect you in more ways than I think people maybe understand, because there's a lot that goes on away from, you know, the public side of what we do, and the, you know, the public side of being captain of this team. You know, the physical element of it, the mental element, the time that you put into it, it is tough, and it not only affects myself, but it, you know, there's other people that it affects as well. You know, you do make a lot of sacrifices doing what we do, and lots of other people make sacrifices in their world of work as well. And but there's also the sacrifices that you feel like your family makes for you to do what you do. So you know, there's also that where it's like, I don't really want to put my family through those anymore, where they're making sacrifices for me. Like, they've done it for so long now, where we just sort of want to, well, I just sort of want to be able to enjoy still what I'm doing, because I'm still going to, you know, still be playing cricket, but just without all of everything else that comes with playing international at the international level. That doesn't take away of how much I've enjoyed every single moment of it. Just certainly over the last 6 to 12 months, some of those moments have been a lot tougher to be able to deal with, and it's hard. It was hard for me to see how I was going to get beyond the series into Pakistan, South Africa and Australia. So I guess selfishly, it's definitely the right thing for me to do now. And if that means it's the right thing for the team, it's a bonus.
3: It wouldn't be a Ben Stokes exit without one final twist, and the kind of crowd being told that you were stepping down as England captain, retiring, and then with your very next ball taking a wicket. I mean, that is extraordinary, isn't it?
2: You know, these conversations were like, even 3 weeks ago, and obviously with all the stuff that happened over the last 2.5 weeks, it was like, why can't anything just be simple with me? You know, why does it have to be something else thrown in there in the middle of everything to then just add to everything else? And it's like, well, I can laugh about that now, you know, because it's just sort of, I feel like that's just been me, really, you know. Find myself in situations on the field, off the field, and tend to, you know, go fully ahead with it. And I guess that's, you know, a positive thing, and it's maybe what got me to where I've got to and achieved the things that I've achieved. But yeah, that today was just, Baz made a real good comment actually. He said we should have done it an hour earlier, because we might have bowled them out by now. Literally 30 seconds after the announcements went out, he got a wicket. So but yeah, like, just funny how things work out, isn't it?
1: Yeah, it's funny how things work out. Funny how Ben Stokes has always found himself in the middle of controversy at most times. You talk about his behavior sometimes when he goes for, you know, his recreational activities, and at a certain venue ends up throwing a punch or so. And then you look at some of the cases in Australia. But there is a real question, in the sense that, does cricket in England have a behavioural issue? Is there a little bit of a disciplinary action that needs to come down on players? Not just at the players, but in the way the clarity of the information is provided. And if so, at an administration level, then the question should go to the likes of Rob Key, for that matter. Where is Rob Key in the centre of all of this? He was the first one, when the whole Gus Atkinson and Ben Stokes saga happened, he was the first one to go on and say, this is really disrespectful, this is not what I like, this is not what was expected. Now the stories emerge that it was Rob Key, for example, that should have been made the sack, that he should have gotten the sack. And now people can obviously have their opinions, ask their questions, and, you know, one can always say that, you know, an action had to be taken, and Rob Key was probably the man that feared that he would be on the receiving end. That's why made the decision that, you know what, instead of me, let's finally bring this to an end. And Ben Stokes probably made a scapegoat of it in a larger manner than one would have expected. Here's some of the legends of England cricket. Michael Atherton, Nasser Hussain, having this conversation. Should it have been Brendan McCullum and Rob Key to have been sacked first than Ben Stokes?
4: Well, the McCullum-Stokes partnership has given us so much entertainment, frustrated us at times, and these are the numbers. There's a couple of things that stand out, not least, only two drawn games. They were at Manchester, one against India on a very flat pitch, and obviously that rain out in the Ashes. Scored quickly, put big runs on the board, 11 centuries, fewer than 100 balls. So they have entertained, they have frustrated. Question now is, Nas, what next for this England team?
5: Well, I think it really depends on what people above Key and McCullum think. You know, out of the three of them, I think we all went into the test match thinking who was the least vulnerable, and it would be Ben Stokes because of that record, because of what a great all-rounder he is, because of what a great captain he has been, and because of how difficult it is to balance a side, as England are about to find out and did in the last game, without their all-rounder. So it really up to the ECB hierarchy to decide what's happening with Key and McCullum, because that is absolutely vital. And that's why today is so important. They've lost 6 from 8. They lose today, that's 7 from 9. Because if you're going to carry on with Key and McCullum, they're under contract, why wouldn't you? If you're going to carry on down that road, then Harry Brook fits into that mould really well. You'd guess McCullum wants to carry on playing this attacking brand and style of cricket. Brook will do that, as we saw from his innings yesterday. If they want to go down a different road, then I don't think Harry Brook fits in that. So it really is, they've all got to work together and be singing off the same hymn sheet. We saw it in the Ashes, however much the pair of them deny it. In the Ashes, England and Stokes went in one direction and McCullum wanted to go in the other. McCullum wanted them to bat how they did yesterday evening, definitely in Australia when the wheels were coming off. Stokes wanted a bit more sensible, smarter batting. And I think the both of them went in that direction. And I don't think those cracks have ever healed. And I think that's half the reason Ben's just gone, it's not for me anymore.
4: How do you see it?
6: Well, one thing I'm certain of is that captain and coach can't do it all. That I think it was a big mistake of Rob Key's to give Brendan McCullum the white ball job on top of the test match job. I thought he had it perfect for a while, where he's the test match coach and he dips in and out, freshens up. There's a T20 game starting in 2

0: of it all, that I think it was a big mistake of Rob Keyes to give Brendan McCullum the white ball job on top of the test match job. I thought he had it perfect for a while, where he's the test match coach and he dips in and out, freshens up. There's a T20 game starting in 2 days' time. I've been watching England this morning in that far net. They're all batting against a white ball. Brooke and Bethel, those that are done, are batting against a white ball because that game is coming up in 2 days' time. I have no idea how Brendan McCullum and Harry Brooke, after a three-test match series such as we've had over the last 5 weeks, can possibly be planning and prepping for a white ball series coming up that starts in 2 days' time. So I think the teams need an identity. The white ball team needs a specific identity and the red ball team needs a specific identity. I don't think Brooke, for example, can captain across all formats. I think it's impossible. I don't think the coach should be doing that. So I think that's the starting point. Find a specific identity for each and then move towards that.
1: Well, his former coach, now Brendan McCullum, he's just had a word about Ben Stokes, the leadership qualities that he brings to the table and the ideological influence that Ben Stokes had. We talk about Bazball so often and it goes in tandem. Brendan McCullum and Ben Stokes, the formidable duo that they formed, not just in white ball cricket, but also in the red ball aspect. They were this team with absolute bravery, went for those big shots, didn't matter, you know, the situation of the game, so on and so forth. And that is something that will be missing now from Brendan McCullum in his team. The only question is, will Brendan McCullum look to play the same brand of cricket? And this was the conversation that Sky Cricket had with Brendan McCullum post the Stokes retirement, and the questions around why was Ben Stokes, or rather, what made Ben pick this particular situation, that particular day, and the series after which he and Gus Atkinson were flagged for disciplinary breach of conduct. This is Brendan McCullum in conversation with Sky Cricket answering those questions.
2: I think Stokes has had such an impact on so many people, not just since he's been captain, also, you know, throughout his career. He's a leader of men. People follow him, and you know he's made such a significant impact in the last 4 years on so many people, not just in the dressing room now, but those that have played under him over the last 4 years as well. So he is going to be missed. When he obviously we've been speaking for a couple of weeks, which I won't go into those conversations, but when he confirmed to me yesterday that he was going to retire, first I tried to talk him down, and that was it became pretty obvious that he had made his decision and he was at peace with it. From that point of view, I guess your emotion then leads on to just a bit of sadness, really, because you have been on this journey together for 4 years, and it's been a real thrill. I feel very privileged that I've been able to work intimately with Stokesy throughout that time, and consider him a friend, a good friend, and I wish, from his point of view, I hope the next chapter is as great as the last.
3: So you did try and talk him out of it because you were worried at him in a press conference. You used that word worried, I think, about 8 times.
2: Yeah, look, again, the private conversations, I don't want to go into those, I think, respectfully, but Stokes here made his decision, and he's hard to turn around when he makes a decision, and he seemed content. He seemed very at peace with the decision he had made, and he had thought long and hard about it, and you know, whilst initially wanting to try and just get him to take some time to think about it, he had already done that in his head, and from that point of view, it was more just about the celebration of it all.
4: Of all the qualities that you need to be an exceptional leader, what do you think is Ben's finest?
2: I think it's hard to define him as one characteristic. I think, you know, he is a leader of men. People follow him wherever he goes, whether that's on the field, whether that's in the dressing room, whether that's at the team hotel. People follow him because he's a vivacious character, and he's a big presence, and he has conviction in his thoughts and his methods, and that's what I think in a game of cricket, which has so many variables and inconsistencies, that is one level of consistency that he brings, is he truly believes in every situation. I think that adds a real sense of calm to a lot of people around him. So look, we are going to miss Ben. We're going to miss that presence. We're going to miss his leadership and his performance. And, you know, it is difficult to replace someone like that. But at the same time, you know, I feel like today or this week is actually, it's more of a celebration of what he's been able to achieve in the great career that he's had. And Yeah, we'll miss

0: What about the timing of the decision? You know, a test match going on. Do you think he deserved that? Do you think he deserved the farewell that he's got in the last couple of days? Or do you think, as coach, you might have said, well, Ben, just hold on till the end of the test, or no say in it at all?
1: A little bit the opposite, actually, Ness. I was sort of quite strong on my opinions that I thought we should get it out there when we could, because I think he's been a cricketer that's been able to transcend the sport into other aspects of society and the popularity throughout society. I felt that the people that have supported Ben and this cricket team over the last 13 years since he's been involved, they deserve the opportunity to say goodbye and to show the appreciation for how much he means to them with one final walk out there. And I know, as a former cricketer, you don't really feel it at the time, that when you, even the guard of honour and the salutes from the crowd, you don't really feel it because you're a bit lost in the game. But when you look back on it, it's almost like the real line in the sand moment that you need to be able to move on to your next stage of your career, and also to say thank you, and for people to say thank you to you. So,
2: what's next for the test team then? You've got to obviously find a new captain. Where do you sit in that? Do you want to become a partner with someone else and try and take the test team on and forward?
1: Yeah, absolutely, Wardia. But my enthusiasm about English cricket, I've got a firm belief in the direction that this team can go. I feel like Lords was a great example of some improvements to be able to handle pressure at its when pressure arose, and to be able to tactically implement some plays as well, which will make us a more rounded cricket team rather than just a talented cricket team. We've obviously had the second test was difficult for a number of reasons, and then here we're outplayed in a tough contest by a good New Zealand side. So I still look at it and I think we know the direction we want to go. We still have an identity about us, but we want to continue to furnish and harness that to get us in a direction that we are the team that we want to be and that we want to represent of the people of this country. And you know, the talent that sits within this country is immense.
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5: BBC News with Govinda Gill. Ukraine's Air Force says Russia's overnight attack on Kyiv involved 500 drones and 75 missiles, leaving 17 people dead and dozens injured. With direct US aid having dried up, President Zelensky has appealed to Washington to grant Ukraine licenses to manufacture Patriot air defense missiles. Health officials in Gaza say 15,000 people with war injuries or life-threatening diseases cannot access the treatment they need, and 300 have died while waiting for a medical evacuation. Aid agencies say that Israel still restricts the delivery of critical drugs and equipment, which Israel denies. Police in northeastern Thailand say an 11-year-old boy who stole his parents' pickup truck and crashed into a group of pilgrim monks, killing 8 and injuring 13. The group of around 35 monks were walking along a road in the Mukdahan province. Rescuers are trying to save a Venezuelan man who was found alive in the rubble after last week's twin earthquakes. Hernan Kiel is trapped under the ruins of a shopping centre in Catia, Lamar. The eldest granddaughter of Nelson Mandela has said that ongoing anti-migrant protests in South Africa reflect the pain and frustration of many citizens experiencing poverty and inequality. In Deleka, Mandela said there were legitimate concerns about illegal immigration and criminality that needed to be acknowledged. Tens of thousands of migrants have already left South Africa. Officials in Ivory Coast say at least 59 people have died in recent flooding. It was caused by days of heavy rain, which inundated two districts of the commercial capital, Abidjan. The European Union's top court has upheld a record $4.7 billion fine given to the owner of Google for anti-competitive practices. The fine related to the use of its Android mobile operating system to block rivals. BBC News.
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6: Whilst we talk about creating history, creating legacy, there is one such individual, and this is a former Indian international, a spin wizard and a legend that is making the headlines in a different part of the world. He is none other than Ravichandran Ashwin. He made history in the 2026 Major League Cricket season in the United States of America by playing for the San Francisco Unicorns, making him the first Indian capped men's international player to compete in the tournament. The signing was made earlier on in the 2025 year after Ravichandran Ashwin had announced his retirement from the IPL at the end of the 2025 season, and a deal was signed by the season four with the MLC franchise San Francisco Unicorns. His long-awaited tournament debut took place on the 20th of June 2026 against the Texas Super Kings, and his team secured a 7-wicket victory, with his spell being a bit challenging and he finishing with figures of none for 24 in 2 overs. There's also been a strategic option that the San Francisco Unicorns have opted for over here. Mind you, Ravi Ashwin and Harris Roff happen to play for the same franchise, so their appearances are happening in rotation, if that makes sense. Ek match mein jab Ashwin khelenge, usi match mein Harris Roff nahi khelenge. Dusri match mein Harris Roff khelenge, Ashwin ko bithaya jayega. This is the rotation that is being looked at by the Unicorns franchise right now. And I'll tell you what, one thing to keep in mind with the LA 28 Olympics coming up and cricket being a major part of it, this move of Ashwin being part of the San Francisco franchise, it'll be a huge milestone for cricket. And also it's a good brand value and an ambassador sort of a role that Ashwin can play in the lead up to the 2028 Los Angeles Olympics, which will then bring in high-profile star power entering the US market. Ji haan, 2024 T20 World Cup mein zarur bahut sare star cricketers wahan par the jinhone brand value ya fir stardom jo bhi hai USA market ko introduce kiya tha. But this is set to continue, and this is something that Cricket USA want to build and build. So yes, it is good to see players like Ashwin certainly in the 100. He's 39 years of age and he has retired from international cricket. The test match in Australia, if you remember, was his last one. 2025 September mein unhone Big Bash franchise Sydney Thunder ke liye sign up kiya tha, but he had to unfortunately back away from that due to an injury. But yes, he's found new footing with the San Francisco Unicorns, and here's what he had to say about his new venture speaking to the BBC.
7: Once I decided to quit playing the IPL and play cricket for India, I was pretty keen on exploring how cricket works in other parts of the world. Where at the moment, the game stands is the franchisee leagues are the ones that are really creating the economic model for the players. And it's not just in the IPL. As you see, there is cricket in England now. The 100's really gone through. MLC is an interesting thing because you've got a huge Asian diaspora here. And the fact that there is a huge amount of interest, and when you do turn up here, it is going to kind of create a different sort of a market. And for me, moving on to the next chapter of my life, which could be in a year or two, is to try and get into coaching and mentorship, which gives me a great opportunity to understand players from different parts of the globe. I've played alongside them, but to understand how they work and how exactly these leagues work are very different to how a national team would work or an IPL team would work.
8: Of course, so many leagues around the world, like you say, in, you know, different conditions, I guess, over there in the US. What were your first impressions? I know it's only been a short time since you've been out there, but your first impressions of the Major League itself and the San Francisco Unicorns franchise in particular?
7: Look, I think we played some cricket at Dallas. The ground there, the infrastructure there is pretty impressive. I was there a couple of months ago as well. I think it's only going to get better as we play more cricket and as this becomes an annual feature here in America. And for my sake, I haven't played cricket for a year. I had a pretty bad meniscus tear. Jumping back onto the wagon and trying to play, it was actually a bit of a new experience for me. Not being in the middle for a year, never had that happen in the last 2 decades. So had to really work my way through and look forward to getting deep into this tournament and, most importantly, want to enjoy. And this part of my career is not about trying to accomplish or prove anything to anyone. It's about understanding what I might want to do in the future, enable a few players, pass on whatever little knowledge I've got. And most importantly, the unicorns are into a space where they are trying to automate the game. They're trying to get AI enable them to make this game better for the players and for the audience. So my little bit, my 2 cents on it would be something that I'm here for as well. So in many ways, it's a great fit. I saw what the owners wanted to do, so it was a pretty easy wagon for me to get onto.
8: Lots of young players in the Unicorn squad, of course. And look, I first came across you, the first time we interacted was 2013, post the Champions Trophy win at Edgbaston. And then I've spoken to you a couple of times since. It's been a while, but it was obvious then, the way you thought, the way you answered my questions, that sort of the tactical side of the game was very much something you were always thinking about, and new innovative ways of trying to win matches and sort of stuff that you brought into your bowling over the years. Coaching seemed like the way you would perhaps go at some point towards the end of your career, and once you'd sort of hung up your boots. You haven't done that yet. You mentioned you want to get into coaching, but does that sort of draw of playing with younger players over in the US, was that something that really pulled you to go and play in America? And is that something you've enjoyed so far out there?
7: Look, I think coaching at the highest level is, in as much as about tactics, it's also about man management. You have players who will bridge in from different parts of the world and come together to play for one team and for one cause. It's about understanding what works for one and what doesn't work for another. You must be able to cater to their needs as and when it's required. And look, I think tactics is something that's really excited me, and it on a journey of that spanned over almost 2 decades. I've had to adapt and innovate in my own game, but that doesn't mean that's the only way everybody gets to play the game. I've been mentoring and coaching teams at a much lesser level as I've been playing. For example, TNPL is a local league, and I've done that with a lot of cricketers over the last 7-8 years. So this is a natural extension. And if this might be something that excites me, and if this is the journey I want to take, I'm not one of those cricketers who's going to say, you know, I played for a couple of decades, I deserve this job. That's not how I do it. And that's just not being truthful to myself. And that's not what I stand for. I would like to know everything, tick all the boxes, understand what it takes to get success, and then probably dip my feet into it. And like I said, this year and the next one probably would just interface me into the next journey of my life or career. And hopefully this would be much more relaxed than what it was in the last 2 decades.
8: There is one competition around the world which doesn't involve a 20-over match. It's the 100. Lots of foreign investment recently came into that competition, and we're going to see the fruits of that this year. There was the first auction held in the 100. With that IPL ownership, not just of 100 teams, but also teams around the world, do you think we're any closer to seeing Indian men players, male Indian players who play for the national team, who are contracted to their various state sides, playing in these competitions around the world? Because, of course, you had to retire from Indian cricket before you had the opportunity to go and play elsewhere. Are we a step closer to seeing perhaps an Indian star playing in another league?
7: The honest answer is no, because I think whether you agree to it or not, the economic model means a lot to the game, and the IPL is standing at the cusp of probably having a valuation that's 10, 100, 200, 300,000x than some of the other leagues. And I do not have the numbers at the top of my head to give you an exact valuation on that. But with that, why does the IPL have that sort of valuation? It's because it's able to retain the quality of players, local players especially, and Indian players are heavily marketable in the country. With all that, enabling them to move on to another league, especially when they're contracted to play for the country, I don't think it's going to happen. But then you will see one odd cricketers here and there who will turn up and play in some of these leagues. That's why I said context is very important. If there is a context that cannot turn up in more than one home league for every player, then you might start seeing a lot more systematic work in terms of recruiting players to different leagues.
8: On last week's show, Ash, we talked about sort of bilateral series, and you touched on it there, perhaps becoming irrelevant in the future with the amount of franchise cricket that's going on. Also 50 over cricket, perhaps, you know, something might have to give in the future. You've got your short form cricket, which is great for getting new fans in. It's over in 3 or 4 hours. You've got your test cricket, which the purists love. How do you see the future of sort of cricket around the world, international cricket, domestic cricket? Is it time that something is going to have to give? And if so, what is that going to be?
7: Look, I think the straight answer to that is white ball cannot have two formats anymore. Someone like me who's really mad about the game, it's very hard for me to watch a 50-over bashathon. It's just an extension of 20-over cricket with five fielders inside the circle. Now, absolutely no ebbs and flows to the game. One of the reasons why test cricket still sells when there are two good cricketing teams playing is the fact that the game's able to ebb and flow. And with 50-over cricket, the ebbing and flowing is absolutely out of the window. I don't see how that 50-over format is going to survive the test of time. I would love to be proven wrong, but I can't see how that's going to go for a very long time. I see test cricket amongst four or five nations being very strong. Hope the ICC can create a couple of tires and enable the health of test cricket to hold on for a while, because it's fascinating cricket. T20 cricket, the franchisee leagues need to be able to set a context. And I do not also like the fact that there is an ICC event every single year, which also makes it very boring to watch. I'd love to see a World Cup once in 4 years. We are in America. There is a FIFA World Cup going on. I would love to watch a World Cup every 4 years. And I do not want to watch a World Cup every year, because that isn't a World Cup anymore.
8: Yeah, that's certainly how it used to be. But there will be another T20 World Cup just 2 years after the previous one. And there's a certain young man that a lot of Indian fans are hoping will be part of that squad. Vaibhav Suryavanshi, new sensation in Indian cricket. He's made the squads for the T20 games against Ireland and England coming up very soon. Just how good is he? I mean, we've heard players talk about this kid is the most talented kid they've ever seen. How good do you think he is?
7: I think he's special. When you watch someone special, you know it straight away. And when you watch him bat, what stood out with Vaibhav is not just the way he's batted. It's also about how he's been able to make subtle adjustments with respect to some senior bowlers coming after him. He's had some very experienced bowlers who have come to him with different plans. And he's shown the ability to adapt quite impressively. For me, I think that's where it stops with respect to talking about Vaibhav Suryavanshi, because he's a 15, 16-year-old kid. Who I personally believe should have fun playing the game, just like he would in the gullies of wherever he comes from his hometown. So he's not going to have a lot of long road ahead of him where he's going to play without pressure. It will eventually catch up, because it will turn into being work. But as of now, I would love for him to have fun and entertain all of us.
8: Well, he certainly is having fun by the looks of it. I mean, how do you manage somebody like that? You mentioned the pressure that's there to come very soon. How do you sort of steer him away from those kinds of pressures and just keep him focused on enjoying his game?
7: Now, quite simply, it's pretty easy. That's what the previous answer also had in it. And just let him have all the fun and not talk to him about the game at all. Allow him to go there and absolutely tonk the balls. And if he has any questions to ask of you, and if you think you can enable him to play without pressure, enable him to do that. And that's pretty much where I would put it. Like I said, you won't have a long without pressure behind your back. He will face all the ups and downs in life. But for now, he's putting on a show, and he's putting on a show for the world of cricket connoisseurs to watch and just say, wow. And he's a phenomenal talent.
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6: And let's take a look at the markets, starting with the US. The Dow Jones is down 0.03% at 52,305.24. The S&P 500 is also down 0.22% at 7,483.23. The Nasdaq is down 0.66% at 26,040.03. Shifting to the European markets, well, the DAX is up 1.11% at 25,318.45. The FTSE 100 is up 0.66% at 10,547.26. And the CAC around 40 is up 0.94% at 8,415.68. Finally, in the Asian markets, the Nikkei 225 is down 2.47% at 68,733.15. The Sensex is up 0.75% at 77,502.12. And the Nifty 50 is up 0.71% at 24,175.70.
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6: Well, starting with the UAE's capital in Abu Dhabi, absolutely free-flowing now. Abu Dhabi pe to lagta hai ki koi cars nahi hai yahan pe to cause any delays or traffic jams. The drive towards Dubai, absolutely free-flowing well until the downtown Jebel Ali area. Wahan par aapko thoda sa congestion milega on the Sheikh Zayed Road. Continuing down the E11, traffic aapko milega thoda sa near the World Trade Center roundabout. Uske alawa, traffic being reported on Sikkim as well as the Hesa Street. Bumper-to-bumper traffic nahi hai, thoda sa congestions hai bas. The drive towards Dubai Design District, aapko thoda sa congestion milega E44 par. This is starting from Dubai Hills Mall. Traffic once again being reported around the Burj Khalifa and downtown Dubai area. World Trade Center roundabout ke paas, thoda sa congestion due to road work, so expect a few delays over there. E11 par on your drive towards Sharjah, traffic aapko milega right from Dubai International Airport towards Al Majaz area in Sharjah. Now on your drive on the E311 side, starting from Merdiv City Center towards Sharjah Industrial Area, aapko bahut sara traffic milne wala hai. This is due to an accident being reported, so please do watch out for that. Dubai Sports City ke aas paas, there is an accident being reported on 311. A bit of a traffic jam being reported over there as well. If you spot anything else, do let us know on 0586861003, or you can call us 800-81003 if it is safe to do so.
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6: Hello and welcome to Talk Sport and Business. Pranav Prasanna keeping you company on Talk 100.3 this evening. And as the World Cup is in full flow, matches agar aap follow kar rahe honge na, you would have noticed that a lot of the players have actually turned into wearing pink football boots. That's right. Chahe wo Puma ho, Adidas ho, Nike ho, no matter what it is, every football player has turned to wearing pink football shoes. Now, you might say, all right, the branding over here, you know, the creativity aspect gets nullified over here. Great. So, we've covered the path where all the footballers are wearing one color or one shade of shoes. What about the branding, the narrative, and the storyline when it comes to the jerseys and the countries themselves? Well, you would have come across Adidas, which was the first brand to launch its story of, you know, bringing back some of the biggest legends. They mixed the culture of street football, which is, you know, more notoriously famous in Brazil, wo favela type ka jo football hota hai, mixing that with some of the legendary names, chahe wo David Beckham ho, bringing some modern day stars as well into the game and into the frame of the story. And people absolutely lost their minds with it. I was one of the biggest fans of the storytelling which Adidas came out with in the start of the World Cup. Now, at the helm of it all, the storyline or the main man in the video was, of course, Timothée Chalamet, who is now one of the biggest celebrities, one of the biggest actors in modern-day cinema. He's gone on to acting movies like Dune, and he's a well-recognized face. So they used a celebrity aspect in Timothée Chalamet, and then mixing that culture with the superstar footballers, David Beckham ho gaya, the biggest of the biggest name in Lionel Messi, and Jude Bellingham in that mix, Zinedine Zidane. So pop culture figures like Bad Bunny also made a cameo. So you're getting all target audience to come in and associate and relate to your campaign. And it was called Backyard Legends. Or theek usi tarah, a couple of days later when, you know, Adidas was making the waves with this creative film that they had produced, Nike said, hang on a minute, we are also part of this football frenzy. And they came up with their own Nike World Cup campaign, and it had the biggest names once again. Ye hamesha hota hai, jab World Cup aata hai, you have always this Nike versus Adidas sort of a face-off for that matter. Nike ka jo ad tha, it basically starts off saying, let's rip the script. It starts off with a director trying to get some of the biggest footballers to act in a certain way. The scene is set up in Hollywood, in Los Angeles, where they're trying to get footballers to act in a certain campaign. Now, the cultural crossover here is obviously the fact that you want to mix streetwear, you want to mix the hip-hop culture, the music, and the entertainment, and 30 big superstars. That's right, 30 some of the biggest names. Yahan pe aap Erling Haaland ko leke aa gaye, Kylian Mbappe, Travis Scott, Kim Kardashian, and one of the most notable scenes is LeBron James and Cristiano Ronaldo being presented a script sing The Last Dance. And this is the funny part of it. Two legends who people try to continuously write them off. Two of the biggest athletes that are associated with Nike. Yeah, that's right. LeBron James and Cristiano. So a bit of a humor and a bit of a, you know, fun aspect of it. Fir aa gaya aapka AI aspect, wherein they're incorporating algorithms and rise of AI. They're showcasing real live action athlete performance and saath hi saath the chaos of it all. Ek football ko leke, the players, they rip the script, they leave the shoot site. Instead, across the entirety of all the studios, they're trying to, you know, pass the ball around. They're chasing each other, trying to steal the ball from another person. So it's basically a mix of chaotic scenes around the studios of Hollywood. That's what Nike went with the idea of, rip the script. And both of them essentially are centered around the Americas. Well, Nike went with the more of, you know what, we're going to focus on the United States of America setup. Adidas said, we're going to try and incorporate the Latino culture. We're going to incorporate whatever of America we can. The American presence more so coming through Timothée Chalamet. Over here for Nike, it was LeBron James, it was Travis Scott, Kim Kardashian, wo sab ho gaya. And then you come into the real life footballing aspect, wherein you release your jerseys, the stories around it, the design aspect. And the big question, now that we are well and truly into the footballing side of the tournament, who is winning the Nike versus Adidas battle? Well, Bloomberg has done a very good report, crunching some numbers, deciding, well, who's got the upper hand. Have a listen.
9: It depends on how you look at it. Certainly within the apparel segment, we do see Nike benefiting, certainly within the World Cup time period. That being said, footwear's still the area where Nike's still relatively challenged in our view. Just to kind of give you a sense of what I mean, over the past several weeks, we've seen substantial momentum for Nike as well as Adidas and Puma in the wake of the past 3 weeks of the World Cup kind of time period. Now, even though Nike's done well during that time period, we've actually seen Adidas well outpace them within the soccer jerseys segment. And so while Nike may be larger for overall apparel, at least during the time period right now within soccer jerseys themselves, Adidas actually seems to be outpacing them. So yeah. I would say kind of a mixed bag from that perspective.
10: Well, that's what I'm curious about, because I mean, Elliott Hill, he has publicly put a lot of stock in these sort of big sporting events, whether it's the Olympics, the World Cup, etc. Obviously the World Cup, the official sponsor is Adidas, not Nike. I know Nike outfits some of the teams, so that certainly would give Adidas a bit of a leg up here. But do you think that there is the ability for these events to actually translate into a meaningful uptick in sales, and more importantly, sales that are sticky or long-lasting, that go beyond the event itself?
9: You know, I'm somewhat skeptical of that. I think at least for an immediate term perspective, the apparel bump will definitely be helpful for Nike. In my view, we certainly see it from soccer jerseys, but just more broadly. But if your view is that Nike needs to, say, reassert itself within its sports credentials, right, to fix the footwear segment over time, that's actually a longer term dynamic. And one thing to keep in mind is the competitive dynamic. It's not just Adidas as the primary competitor, say, 10 years ago. Now we also have players like Hoka and On and even smaller ones like Salomon, which within the footwear segment itself have, you know, increased quite substantially over the past several years. So I don't think it's a straightforward path ahead.
11: Yeah, well, talk to us about that a little bit more, because, you know, we're well acquainted with the likes of Adidas at this point, also when it comes to Hoka and On. But talk to us about Salomon, for example, and, you know, some of these other upstarts who are coming in and trying to take a little piece of the pie.
9: Yeah, I think to your point, everybody's well aware about On and Hoka. But one thing that we've been tracking pretty closely in our data is the increase in Salomon, for instance. Over the past roughly 9 months, we've seen substantial growth for Salomon within our data, particularly in the U.S. I mean, it was a brand that's been in France for a long time, but in the U.S., it's very much taken up. And when it comes down to product, that's what really matters. And we see for Salomon, their XT6 product franchise is very popular in our data. Now, of course, that's a trail running shoe. Maybe not what you'd immediately think is the next hot, you know, lifestyle shoe. But to me, it signals that the immediate use case of a shoe, whether it's running or trail running or working out or what have you, isn't necessarily germane to why the shoe might become popular. Just to use Adidas as an example, the Samba shoe that's been so popular over the past several years, that's originally an indoor soccer shoe from, I believe, the 70s. But I don't believe that many people are using it for the intended purpose.
11: And Drake, outside of just the brands themselves, I do want to talk about, you know, shoe design and how that's evolving. Because, you know, you mentioned that you think about the thick-soled and chunky style shoes. It's something that you've been looking at. For context here, I wear Hoka, so I like the, you know, inflated shoe look here. But you are starting to see some of those more low-profile, minimal drop shoes come back. And I wonder, you know, whether or not we're going to see that cycle. Because 10, 15 years ago, I mean, that was kind of the shoe that you wanted to own.
9: Yeah, and you know, there's a couple early signs that we've been paying attention to in our data. Salomon's actually one of them that seems to be benefiting. It's called the RX Mary Jean, I believe. Very low profile version of one of their shoes. But I think Adidas is actually pretty well positioned here. Of course, they have a low profile version of the Samba. It's a Samba Mary Jane, but they've actually been working on low profile for a while. It's their, they literally call it low profile. It's the Taekwondo, Japan, and Tokyo are a couple of those. But Adidas definitely is moving towards low profile. But Nike has as well. You may have seen about a month or two ago, they put out something called the Nike Moon Shoe. It's kind of a retro look from literally one of the original Nike shoes, but it is also very low profile. And so, you know, from that perspective, you can see kind of the early hints that the, you know, chunky shoe wave might not be here forever. I will say, at least within, you know, performance running, I'd be surprised if it went more low profile. But for lifestyle, I think definitely low profile.
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5: BBC News with Govinda Gill. Ukraine's Air Force says Russia's overnight attack on Kyiv involved 500 drones and 75 missiles, leaving 17 people dead and dozens injured. With direct US aid having dried up, President Zelensky has appealed to Washington to grant Ukraine licenses to manufacture Patriot air defense missiles. Health officials in Gaza say 15,000 people with war injuries or life-threatening diseases cannot access the treatment they need, and 300 have died while waiting for a medical evacuation. Aid agencies say that Israel still restricts the delivery of critical drugs and equipment, which Israel denies. Police in northeastern Thailand say an 11-year-old boy who stole his parents' pickup truck and crashed into a group of pilgrim monks, killing 8 and injuring 13. The group of around 35 monks were walking along a road in the Mukdahan province. Rescuers are trying to save a Venezuelan man who was found alive in the rubble after last week's twin earthquakes. Hernan Kiel is trapped under the ruins of a shopping centre in Catia, Lamar. The eldest granddaughter of Nelson Mandela has said that ongoing anti-migrant protests in South Africa reflect the pain and frustration of many citizens experiencing poverty and inequality. In Dileka, Mandela said there were legitimate concerns about illegal immigration and criminality that needed to be acknowledged. Tens of thousands of migrants have already left South Africa. Officials in Ivory Coast say at least 59 people have died in recent flooding. It was caused by days of heavy rain, which inundated two districts of the commercial capital, Abidjan. The European Union's top court has upheld a record $4.7 billion fine given to the owner of Google for anti-competitive practices. The fine related to the use of its Android mobile operating system to block rivals. BBC News.
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2: US job numbers up again.
3: Employers added 172,000 jobs in May, more than double forecasts.
4: Right now, it's like the AI industry has a gas pedal, but it doesn't have a brake pedal in the car.
2: It's World Business Report from the BBC World Service. This is Andrew Peach on the way. We'll ask how many of those new jobs are connected to the World Cup, which starts next week. Also today, as Moscow says the Russian economy is proving resilient in the face of international sanctions, we'll talk to a business owner in St. Petersburg. And almost a year on, Air India crash families are pushing back over payouts. First, the US economy created 172,000 jobs during May. Restaurants ramped up hiring ahead of the World Cup, which starts on Thursday. The Bureau of Labour Statistics said the new jobs were primarily in leisure and hospitality, local government and healthcare on the list too. Our North America business correspondent Michelle Fleury is in New York.
3: A surprisingly strong jobs report has eased concerns that the US economy may be starting to slow down. Many economists had expected rising costs linked to the conflict in the Middle East to weigh on business activity and hiring. Instead, employers added 172,000 jobs in May, more than double forecasts, while the unemployment rate held steady at 4.3%. The strongest gains were in hospitality, healthcare and local government, suggesting the world's largest economy remains resilient despite uncertainty over inflation and energy prices.
2: Let's hear from two businesses in the US who are gearing up for a summer of football. First, Mark Prinzinger owns the Lions Sports Bar in Philadelphia. Tonya Zubia is the general manager of the Hotel Crocodile in Seattle. They're both live with us on the program. Mark, have you been hiring?
5: We have been hiring like crazy. We're expecting the World Cup to be a very large event here in Philadelphia, and being the number one soccer bar in Philly, we have definitely loaded up on extra staff.
2: So what sort of roles have you been filling?
5: Mostly front of the house. So we've hired, a few hosts. We've hired just servers, a lot of customer-facing positions.
2: Okay, and I'm assuming there's no chance that these jobs will continue beyond the football, because you're expecting there to be more custom during the tournament and then it'll be over.
5: Well, we are expecting a very heavy increase for the World Cup, but, there's a lot going on here in Philadelphia over the summer. We have Major League Baseball's All-Star Game here, and it's also the 250th anniversary of the United States. So we expect a lot of people to come to Philadelphia for historic reasons. So we are hoping to hold on to, a decent amount of the folks that we're onboarding right now.
2: And obviously lots of the businesses in Philly and across the country in hospitality will be trying to do the same thing. Has it actually been quite hard to find people to fill the jobs you've got?
5: Well, with times being uncertain, I would say that there are a lot more people, especially in the hospitality area, that are available for hiring. So that really wasn't an issue for us.
2: Okay, let me ask you, Tonya, have you been hiring at the hotel that you run in Seattle?
6: I did my hiring as I usually do back in April, but I did not hire beyond what I normally do for World Cup. Part of the reason for that is we have a very nice stay pattern of guests coming through. They're staying for long periods of time, doing a lot of other things in the city. And so it wasn't necessary for us to overstaff for World Cup. But we are also a music venue, and a lot of the people that work in the venue are gig workers, and they have been able to pick up gig work for World Cup. So that's overwhelmingly positive. We have the benefit of being a small hotel, 17 rooms, so it's an easier operation for us. And yeah, people will be able to stay through the season, and we won't really have job loss because of that.
2: Mm. And I guess that a hotel business isn't just quite as directly affected by the fact that the World Cup is on, as I see, is where Mark is. But you recognize this kind of boost in hospitality by the sound of it, though, in the businesses around you.
6: Absolutely. And then Seattle, as I'm sure every host city, you know, I've been seeing has many activations. So a lot of the people that work in production or lighting, sound, doing things for those activations, they're able to pick up additional gig work during that time, which is really beneficial.
2: And do you see the boost in hospitality jobs lasting beyond the football tournament? Or do you think it'll be a few weeks and then people will be looking for something else to do?
6: Seattle still is, you know, going to have a robust summer. So I think that what I've been hearing from my friends that are in the hospitality realm here as well is that people will stay on through the summer. A lot of those are college kids. They're going back to school, so it kind of works out. But in hotels specifically, I have not seen a huge boost in hiring beyond what they normally do.
2: And back to you, Mark, in Philadelphia. Is there a real excitement, a real buzz about the fact that the football is not only happening, but happening really soon now?
5: Well, there's a lot of excitement around the World Cup. Unfortunately, to the previous point, the hotels actually are not doing very well. The bookings are down year over year. So, you know, overall tourism, we're kind of not sure how many people are going to show up for the event for World Cup itself. But, you know, being that we are a soccer bar, we're throwing everything against the wall that we certainly can and making sure that we're going to be ready for anybody and everybody that shows up.
2: Okay, Mark, Tonya, thank you very much indeed. Live to Daniel Zhao now, Chief Economist at Glassdoor, to talk us through what we've just been hearing and the job numbers that we've got. What do you make of what we had from Mark and Tonya, first of all, Daniel, who both are in places in Philadelphia and Seattle where hospitality does seem to be booming?
1: I think they bring up some great points about the seasonality of the hospitality industry and how that interacts with the World Cup, right? So we might be seeing some of these hospitality jobs getting pulled forward earlier into the season, and people might stay on for the rest of the season, but that doesn't necessarily guarantee that these are going to be permanent jobs past the end of the summer. But it still gives an opportunity for workers to pick up gig work, to pick up temporary work, and hopefully parlay that at least into some seasonal work as well.
2: Right. So they might last more than a month, but we're not talking about jobs that are going to be in any way permanent here.
1: Right. I think that these are a nice income boost for folks who are able to take advantage of that temporary increase in demand, and it might last through the summer, but it's not necessarily going to lead to a long-lasting increase in jobs beyond the season.
2: Does that mean that the 172,000 jobs, which make the numbers look really good for May, are sort of barely real?
1: No, in fact, I would actually say that the May gains were very healthy because of how broad-based they were. Yes, leisure and hospitality drove a significant amount of that, but we also saw job gains in healthcare, which has been a steady pillar of jobs growth over the years. We saw a pickup in state and local government jobs as well, construction, manufacturing. So I would say that actually this report was pretty healthy, whereas in comparison, over the last 2 years, the jobs growth was really concentrated in basically just healthcare. So to see a little bit more broadening is actually, I think, a healthy sign.
2: And what do you put that down to? Because predictions were all that the US economy was under pressure, that some of Donald Trump's initiatives wouldn't be helping, that it might be a much tougher time for jobs, and that the reality has proved somewhat different.
1: 2025 was a time of very heightened uncertainty in both the political and economic realm. And I think some of those effects are starting to wear off as businesses figure out how to adjust their strategies, how to adjust their plans to tariffs, for example. And so I think we are seeing a little bit of a pickup there. Ultimately, the only thing that is certain is that there is uncertainty in this current environment. So I guess we just have to expect the unexpected a bit in the job market as well.
2: Stay with me for a sec, Daniel, because when you talk about jobs at the moment, AI is never far from the discussion. And we're going to hear now from the co-founder of Anthropic, Jack Clark, who was asked by the BBC what advice he would have for young people who are trying to get ahead in the jobs market right now. Here's what he said.
7: Develop a hobby. Anyone who has a hobby has something that they're passionate about and that they know more about than most people. And with that hobby, you can have curiosity, you can have ideas, and you can use that to really get the most out of these AI systems. And I am sure turn that into like amazing jobs, jobs that don't even exist yet. And it requires you to experiment with the systems and have that curiosity. So that's my message.
8: But like, you know, 3 years ago, you'd have said become a software coder and that would have been wrong. Yeah.
7: Well, I never would have said that. I have a liberal arts background. I would have always said go into the liberal arts because my experience has been people that are creative and people that can think broadly, people that read a lot, people that have interests are the ones most benefited by this. Indulge in curiosity and it pays back in how you can use this technology.
8: But become a philosopher.
7: Well, yeah, I think it's a great time for philosophers. We've just hired a whole bunch of them here.
2: So that's Jack Clark from Anthropic. Daniel Zhao from Glassdoor is still with me. So there's a lot of concern about AI taking entry-level jobs, in fact, large numbers of jobs, and there's some evidence of that already happening. What do you think of that advice, of the way to avoid all of that is to become a philosopher rather than a computer programmer and get a hobby?
1: Well, I do think that the hobby advice is actually touching on something that is really important as people think about their careers that has nothing to do with AI. And the advice there is really ultimately to find what you are passionate about. And that doesn't mean you need to love your job, but you need to identify the things that get you out of bed in the morning, get you, you know, maybe not thrilled to go to work, but get you through the workday, right? What kinds of work, what kinds of environments are the things that you are good at and that you are fulfilled by. So I think that that is great advice as people think about their careers. I actually think that right now the evidence for AI, more specifically impacting the job market, is still pretty thin. You know, there are a lot of companies out there that say, oh, we are making these huge AI investments. Maybe we're doing layoffs because of AI. But AI, is, especially generative AI, is still a very, very new technology. And I don't think it's yet at the stage where it's able to actually replace people's jobs. On the flip side, we definitely are hearing from companies that they are reallocating resources, shifting the types of workers that they invest in. And so people's jobs aren't necessarily being automated away yet, but we are hearing that companies are changing how they are investing in workers because they're changing their plans around AI.
2: Interesting. I'll take away nothing else from today's discussion. Get a hobby is the phrase that's ringing in my ears. Daniel, thank you very much indeed. That's Daniel Zhao, Chief Economist at Glassdoor. Now to Russia, where President Vladimir Putin is talking at the flagship Economic Forum in St. Petersburg. Our Russia editor Steve Rosenberg has been talking to President Putin's envoy, Kirill Dmitriev, and asked him about Russia's slow growth rate.
9: It's not as much growth as last year, but it's not as bad as UK and European media says. It's definitely better than European economy, better than UK economy. Why? Because Russia has diversified quite a bit, but also benefits from higher prices on oil. Yes, interest rates are a bit too high. We believe they should be lower for more investments, but Russia economy has proven resilience over the last 5 years. Somebody that many Western analysts believed is impossible. And many people forecasted collapse of Russian economy 5 years ago, 4 years ago, 3 years ago, 2 years ago. So Russian economy is resilient, is doing well. Actually, it's Europe who needs Russia to provide gas. It's Europe who needs Russia to survive.
10: Big budget deficit, though, that's growing. And a fuel crisis now in Russia, isn't it?
9: But let me put this in perspective. So debt to GDP in Russia is around 14% versus over 100% in Europe, 114% in the US. So Russia macroeconomically is much more stable than Europe, UK, or the US. The budget deficit can be much, much higher. So once again, if you look at realistic numbers, you see that Russia economy is faring very well. And it's very important that this is really, that decisions by Europe and UK are based on the real numbers, on the real situation, and not on their wishful thinking, because we feel that warmongers in UK and EU, people who don't want the conflict to finish, sometimes put wrong assumptions, wrong numbers in media and become victim of their own false narratives.
2: During his speech, Vladimir Putin highlighted that the Russian economy is actually growing.
11: В апреле In April, industrial production in our country grew by 1.9%, including manufacturing by 3.1%. Retail turnover increased by 6.5%. GDP grew by 1.3% in April of this year and by another 0.2% in January to April of this year. What would I say in this regard? We, of course, hear criticism from all sides that everything has fallen apart. Yes, but we have fallen to the same level that Eurozone countries have been experiencing for the past few years, and we are experiencing an upswing.
2: Now, Pavel is a businessman in St. Petersburg who produces and sells plumbing and engineering supplies.
12: Military production and state defense contracts are growing at a tremendous pace. The state is investing budget funds in the production of drones, missiles, special clothing, and so on. This is a huge expense, a huge portion of the budget. This is what really influences the production activity index and, in general, production growth. But the main problem is that if we produce a tank where workers worked in a factory, made the tank, produced parts for it, indeed, there is some industrial boost, but it's a one-time thing. Because the tank went out into the field, got destroyed, and that's it. Essentially, that's where all the costs ended. But if this money were invested in infrastructure, in roads, then people would still be working. The tarmac and concrete plant would produce tarmac, and then the effect would be that cars and public transport would start driving on these roads. Consequently, the territories could continue to develop, and businesses there would begin to thrive because the conditions for it were created. As for my industry, we just recently had a conference with all the major construction stores and retail. And everyone's commenting on the decline, a decline of 15-20% on average. Everyone's noticing the crisis in the construction industry, so the mood at the conference was very pessimistic and very sad.
2: That's Pavel speaking to World Business Report from St. Petersburg. Live to New York now, Chris Lowe, Chief Economist at FHN Financial, is with me. What do you make of these suggestions from Kirill Dmitriev, Chris, that the West has predicted the demise of the Russian economy too many times, and again, it's been proven wrong?
13: Well, you know, he's absolutely right about economic predictions in 2022 and 23, the early years of the war, when Russia actually ended up doing quite a bit better than anyone expected. And the reason for that is that Western Europe was still buying a tremendous amount of energy from Russia, effectively funding the war in the early years. But that those purchases have ended. And while Russia is still able to sell energy products to places like China and India, it's difficult to get it there, and they don't make nearly as much money. The result is there's a lot more inflation in Russia than there was. And as Pavel just finished telling us, the production now is primarily military, which, as he noted, means they're making stuff that is very quickly destroyed.
2: But haven't some countries started to ease the sanctions on Russian energy because of the problems caused by the other conflict in the Strait of Hormuz?
13: Yes, they have. And that is a short-term boost. But the fact is there's less oil on Russian tankers than there was just, very shortly, say 3-4 months ago, because Ukraine has done such a good job targeting Russian refineries and export facilities. They just don't have the oil production to export that they had a year ago.
2: Chris, stay with me. This is World Business Report from the BBC World Service with Andrew Peach. Now, last June, Air India Flight 171 from Ahmedabad to London crashed, killing all but one of the 242 people on board and another 19 on the ground. The investigation still continues, but as grieving families wait for answers, many have already received final settlement offers from Air India. Over a period of 4 weeks, the BBC has been talking to several families who've received their offer. Some have already signed. The families raise concerns about transparency transparency and fairness on differing amounts, and also about a clause to give up their legal rights. Archana Shukla reports from Ahmedabad.
14: May I have your attention, please? As we settle in, we request you to please...
15: That announcement is from Air India 171. That crashed seconds after takeoff in what was one of the world's deadliest air disasters. Maryam Padria had shot the video on her phone and sent

0: Air India 171 that crashed seconds after takeoff in what was one of the world's deadliest air disasters. Maryam Padria had shot the video on her phone and sent minutes before takeoff. Now it's the last memory that her son Abbas holds on to. I met him in Vadodara town, in their one-room home where life has stood still since the crash. A year on, the grief here is still very raw. It is made even harder by the final compensation offer they got from Air India.
1: They have put a number on my mother's life, and the compensation offered to us is a way lower than other families. Was a life less valuable? They are offering a few $1,000s in addition to the interim amount and say we can't hold anyone responsible for the crash later. We give up all future claims? We haven't signed yet.
0: Abbas showed me the letter on his phone. He hasn't signed yet. 100 kilometers from Maryam's home is where her plane crashed, in Ahmedabad. While the probe still pieces together what happened, the BBC has seen these settlement documents asking families in India to waive all legal action. Not just against the airline, but manufacturers, suppliers, even the government, all of whom are potentially under investigation. But offers to families in the UK are different. Lawyers for 25 UK families say offers are significantly higher and has no sweeping ask to waive legal claims beyond Air India. We met several other families who received these offers. None wanted to be named, but all had the same concern.
2: Ajay ji?
0: Some like Ajay Parmar regret signing it. He was on the scooter passing by, meters from where the plane crashed. He got severe burns, which are still healing.
3: I thought they were giving money for my scooter, which was burned. I don't know how to read and there was no one at home. I want to return the money and get my rights back.
0: It's a blazing summer afternoon and Ajay is playing with his two-year-old niece in this one-room house that doubles up as a bedroom at night. He's not able to find work because after the burns from the crash, his skin itches every time he goes out in the sun. And that's why the compensation meant a lot to him. He says he had no idea and it was not explained to him what the signature meant. In a statement, Air India told the BBC the offers are fair and in accordance with the law. Where requested, translations were provided and content explained to families. Full waivers are sought, including for other parties, to prevent direct or indirect claims in the future.
4: It's extremely unconscionable, very, very unfair.
0: US-based lawyer Chuck Chiyunuma represents 110 families and has advised them not to sign.
4: Money is their easy way out. And I think Air India is trying to do exactly that. Minimize their exposure and close the case.
0: Abbas's home in Vadodara, talks still circle back to the crash. For families like his, the hardest choice still lies ahead. To settle or keep fighting for accountability.
5: That report from Archana Shukla. Chris Lowe is from FHM Financial, still with me on World Business Report. Let's look at the markets, Chris. All the major indices on Wall Street down today. The Nasdaq down 4%. Why?
6: It's, I think, mostly traders, investors rethinking the massive increase year to date, and taking profits on, you know, some of the biggest gains, which would be in AI and tech. And at the same time, I think also thinking about just, you know, what kind of expectations now are built into those prices. To put the drop into perspective, the market's been down all week, and technology shares have been leading that decline. But the 4% drop today effectively takes the index back to where it was in the middle of May. So this is a really substantial, you know, essentially giving up the last 2 weeks of gains.
5: And does the market like the job numbers?
7: Talk 100.3. Looking for a way to kick off your business? We can place

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3: BBC News with Govinda Gill. At least 18 people are known to have died in Russia's massive overnight drone and missile attack on Kyiv. Emergency services are sifting through collapsed residential blocks ripped apart in the barrage. Police in Thailand are trying to establish how an 11-year-old boy managed to steal his parents' pickup truck and crash into a group of pilgrim monks. Eight of them were killed, more than 20 injured. Health officials in Gaza say 15,000 people with war injuries or life-threatening diseases can't access the treatment they need. Israel denies restricting the delivery of critical drugs and equipment. Pakistan's Prime Minister Shahbaz Sharif is to fly to Iran for the funeral of the late Supreme Leader Ali Khamenei. The late Ayatollah was killed on day one of the US-Israel war. Rescuers are working around the clock to save a Venezuelan man found alive in rubble after last week's twin earthquakes. Hernan Gil is trapped under the ruins of a shopping centre in Katia, Lamar. A pilot who crashed his plane into Beijing's tallest building last week did so for personal reasons. Chinese investigators say the 66-year-old suffered anxiety and chronic insomnia. Britain's Prime Minister Keir Starmer has apologised for the role of the state in forced adoptions in the decades after the Second World War. India has asked WhatsApp to hold off on a new feature that lets users connect via usernames instead of sharing phone numbers. The government says it could increase cybercrime in what the app's biggest market, with more than 850 million users. One digital rights organisation says the government's notice has no clear basis in law. BBC News.
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5: Hello and welcome to Talk Sport and Business. Pranab Prasanna keeping you company this evening. And what a night of World Cup results it has been. England finding a way to scrape through a victory against the Democratic Republic of Congo. Meanwhile, Belgium in the barest of margins and the last few minutes of the match finding a winner against Senegal. For the longest time, they were down 2-0. The two goals that Senegal scored, absolutely brilliant, but heartbreak at the end. And US of A, well, the host nation continues its progress as they beat Bosnia 2-0. Incredible couple of games and discussions around that coming up on this hour of the show.
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5: England were 15 minutes away from absolute embarrassment. It was abject humiliation and a result that a lot of England fans were absolutely dreading. But to their surprise and to the relief of a lot of the English fans, it was the captain, Harry Kane, come at the man, come at the hour, once again playing saviour, and his two goals is finally what put England into the round of 16. Much credit to the players of Democratic Republic of Congo. The early goal that they got in the first 10 minutes and then they decided to park the bus. Absolutely brilliant bit of defending, and the credit has to go to their goalkeeper as well. Absolute brilliant reflexes that he had shown. But the two goals that Harry Kane scored, well, that is a bit of relief for Thomas Tuchel. Now, one must wonder what would have happened to Thomas if the victory hadn't come. I dare say he wouldn't have survived for that long. You look at some of the defeats that England have had, some dismal ones. My memory goes as back as 2016 in the Euros, where they lost out to Iceland and they crashed out in the last 16. The loss to United States in the 1950 World Cup, which was a national embarrassment at that time. You look back at some of the penalty losses against Italy again in the Euros 2021. Well, sometimes you need a bit of luck going your way. And somewhere I do feel England will need a lot more of that when they go up against Mexico in the round of 16, where, mind you, it's not just the footballing technical aspect, but also the high altitude that the stadium is located in. So England have got two physical challenges that they've got to deal with. One, the altitude levels, which are extremely high, making breathing a little that much more difficult. Two, the aspect that the fans of the Mexican team are absolutely immense. They even started off a party against the round of 32 opponents that they had right outside their hotels, bursting firecrackers, disturbing their sleep. So these are things that the English team will have to be aware of. However, for Democratic Republic of Congo, it's a journey that they can be proud of, but one that comes to an end against England. Here's the captain, Harry Kane, on what he had to say about the victory and the two goals that he was able to score.
4: What a game. We spoke before about pounding the rock. That was our kind of motto before the game. We knew there was going to be a tough rock to break down, and they proved it. Their keeper more than anyone. I mean, he made some incredible saves throughout the game, especially in the first half. And we just kept going. And that's the team we are. You know, we're persistent. We don't give up. We knew their moments. And thankfully, there's a couple there towards the end.
6: What was key? Declan Rice switched to right back. Anthony Gordon came on. You needed something to open them up to have the chances made for you.
4: Yeah, I think, you know, the wingers all game were causing them problems. You know, Rashi and Noni to start, and then we spoke the depth in the squad to come on and keep the tempo high, and Bukayo Ant coming on, obviously Deck moving to maybe put some more crosses into the box. So we have different scenarios for where the game's at. I think the boss is really good in those moments, especially in knockout football. So in the end we've done what we needed to do, and we can enjoy this one for sure.
6: As two goals go for you though, in your long list of goals for England, those must feel like a big relief to a degree today, because you know the pressure and it's building with 20-15 minutes to go.
4: Yeah, 100%. Knockout football for England is as big as it gets, really. And you know, when you're in the game, you're just trying to stay focused on what you need to do to change it around. You're not getting too carried away. You don't want to end up making it like a crazy basketball match and you get caught and it's 2-0 down and makes it even more difficult. So I thought that was the most pleasing thing. We stayed patient, we stayed with the game plan, getting it wide, getting numbers into the box, and in the end that was what kind of broke them down, and then obviously the second one was a bit more open and a nice finish.
6: Is there a bit of relief as well, or pleasure for Jordan Pickford, because he's beaten his near post and it would have been tough maybe on Jordan?
4: Yeah, I've not seen it back. I'd have to watch it. Pickers has a high standard. I mean, for England he's been almost impeccable, so yeah, look, that's part of the keeper's job. He saved us more than he hasn't. So, with these balls especially, they're so quick, sometimes they're tough to keep out. So I'd have to watch it back.
6: Yeah, and Wonderwall at the end. Wow.
4: Yeah, I said to the boys just before we went over, to enjoy these moments. We're in the World Cup. Doesn't matter who we play or what the situation is. We deserve the win in the end. So enjoy the win. Enjoy the moment with the crowd. What a special kind of feeling it is when you see them singing to us. And, you know, we're doing this for them as much as we are for ourselves. So to have those moments in tournament football, I think, just give you more motivation, more energy. And seeing them all there is really, really special.
6: On to Mexico.
4: On to Mexico, absolutely.
5: Well, on to Mexico, says the captain, the inspiration, and an undisputed world-class operator in Harry Kane. My word, England are lucky to have this man in such good form, who's coming back off a purple patch with the German club in Bundesliga, Bayern Munich. And for Bayern Munich fans, well, your club, your nation, Germany, might not be in the tournament, but if you need a nation to support, might as well be Harry Kane's England, as they will go up against Mexico. And the hallmark of a good leader is the aspect that he acknowledged that Jordan Pickford, who earlier had a bad attempt at a save conceding the first goal, well, Harry Kane just said, "I'll have to have a look back at it," but we know the immense standards that Pickford sets for himself and for the nation and football in general. So that is a bit of appreciation that Pickford can always go with, acknowledgement coming in from the captain. And then the change made by Thomas Tuchel in the second half, 15 minutes to go, he decides, well, Noni Madueke Chadwick is not doing me any good. Rashford, he's not been able to find a cross in. So I've got to take both these players off. What does he do? He brings on Anthony Gordon and Bukayo Saka. And a change, in my opinion, that absolutely worked well. And in that matter, it was Declan Rice who was rather pushed back towards the centre-back, the right-back area. And for him to try and slice through some passes, some creativity that he could have shown, that he did show rather, against the Democratic Republic of Congo. Here's Declan Rice talking about his role, the little change in tactic that Thomas Tuchel made, and how he could then go on to inflict some danger.
7: It's been a lot of shocks already this tournament, but even when we went 1-0 down, I had full belief and just full belief in the group that we were still going to win. You know, even in the first half, the amount of chances we had, their keeper was having an incredible game. They blocked a couple off the line. She had the penalty shout. It was about staying calm, still doing what we've been doing, working on what we've been working on. And in the end, I think if you keep banging on the door, something's going to come. And in the end, Harry stepped up for us again. And yeah, don't underestimate that win, because they're a really good side.
6: The great players do step forward in the big moments. Has the greatest England player stepped forward today?
7: Yeah, in my opinion, I'm playing with him. I didn't get to play with the past players or see them as much, but for me, witnessing him, how he leads, how he trains, the chances, the conversion rate that he needs to score is just, that second goal for me is, sums him up. Not many nines can score that goal, and yeah, what a strike, and yeah, what a player and what a guy.
6: He feels there should have been a penalty. Is that a mystery?
7: From behind, I've not seen it back. From behind, seeing him go through, it looked like one. Surprised it wasn't checked, but you know, it's one of them things. It was in the first half, ref made decision, and right on the stroke of half time, so it's got to keep going.
6: You had to switch around, you certainly kept going. How are you and how are the team physically feeling? Because it was tough today, and the next game, what, 4 days away?
7: I think it was tough today, because at times it was a transitional game at times, where we didn't have to make it. You know, we could have been on the edge of their box, and 20 seconds later we could have been defending the edge of our box. We could have controlled it a little bit more around the edge of their box and just kept probing a little bit instead of having to go for them first fault all the time. So I think physically on that front we've done a lot of running today, but with the ball, I think, you know, we were creating chances, we were getting into good areas. Like I said, their keeper was having a worldie, and in the end, you know, if you keep attacking, keep making unselfish runs, playing forward, looking forward, creating spaces for teammates, you know, you're gonna knock the door down. So that's what we've done.
6: Mexico City next, England's first game there since a certain match against Argentina in 1986.
7: Yeah, I've heard all about it. I've heard all about the stadium and the type of game it's going to be. But we're at a World Cup, you know, bring it on. That's what we want, you know. Mexico at the Azteca doesn't get much bigger than that. So it's going to be top.
5: Well, bring it on is what Declan Rice himself has to say about the game they have in front of them versus Mexico at the Azteca, and once again would be a physical, grueling battle, not just with the players on the pitch, but also with the conditions that they have to go up against. Anthony Gordon, this man now bringing 2 assists in the game against the DRC, and both of them, the assists being optimally utilised by Harry Kane. But the man in support, Anthony Gordon, with his fresh move to Barcelona for a record fee once again for him, here's what he had to say about his performance.
8: Crazy. I think the togetherness that we've talked about the whole camp has come to fruition. We've been able to show you, which I've been excited to show you. I wish it was easy, but in adversity we got to show you what we've been talking about. We've got an amazing team spirit, amazing camp on and off the pitch, and it showed.
6: That's what was essential today.
8: Yeah, listen, you can have as many good players as you want. Everyone knows we've got talented players on and off the bench and who's playing, but what's really going to take you to win the tournament, I think, and what everyone else thinks, is team spirit. Everyone being together, putting yourself beneath the team. There's one goal and none of us are equal to that goal.
6: Great players step up in the big moments. Have we seen England's greatest player step up today?
8: Yeah, he's the best we've ever seen, I think, in an England shirt. Just as his ability to score any type of goal, you give it to him anywhere on the pitch, he can score. For his leadership, he never gives up, he's always very calm, and even in the end you see him get us in a huddle and lead the celebrations.
6: What was he saying in the huddle there? Because it was quite demonstrative what he was saying.
8: No, he's just saying keep going. Like this win is not, we haven't won the World Cup today, but also celebrate it like any other nation would. I think sometimes you can feel like you're a big nation, you've got good players, so you don't want to celebrate too much, if that makes sense, and that shouldn't be the case. We should celebrate it like every other team. It's a win in the World Cup to go through to the next round.
6: Because it energises for Mexico now.
8: Exactly, we need to energise each other, we need to energise the fans, the whole country. We need to all be together and chase one goal.
5: And certainly celebrate every match as it comes, and we're definitely into the knockout stages, so England will do well to remember that aspect. And the man in charge leading from the front, of course, is the manager, Thomas Tuchel. Here's what he had to say about some of the changes and the tactical arrangements that he had to make during this course of the game.
9: Yeah, we came through. I said, like, we are in this part of the tournament. It is like, maybe if you want to compare it, if you need a picture for it, it's like FA Cup in January or February. You need to overcome these away matches. You need to find a way to win. We made it very difficult. They made it very difficult with the first goal they scored, so it got even more difficult. But I think we deserve this win, and I'm very impressed with the second half of the first half. All three quarters after the first water break were just on. I felt us with the right belief, I felt us with the right attitude, non-stop, and we kept on knocking. The goalkeeper had brilliant saves. We created chances, half chances. It would not go in, but we kept believing, and full credit to this kind of reaction and to this kind of mentality that was top.
6: Was it hard to keep the belief when you saw that penalty not given?
9: Yeah, it gets harder with every situation that goes against you, and then you have in the second half you have a deflected shot and it's normally in, and goalkeeper saves even this one, so it can easily creep up your mind and go like, okay, this is not the day. But we have not, the team has not this mindset to give in for any centimeter. They were pushing. It's what it needs, but they deserve the full credit.
6: What pleased you most? You made changes, then the goals came. What pleased you most? Clearly Harry Kane delivers again, but what pleased you most around that in terms of the setup and the way that you changed things?
9: Yeah, and the way the way everyone buys into that, like when they come from the bench, even when they're not selected, you hear the pushing from behind, and you hear the positive words and the positive spirit in the water break. So it is impressive. I see that. I feel that every day. We knew that it can be hard. We knew that before. They made it difficult. I think we fully deserved this win, but it was of course a tough one.
6: Yeah, and the goal came in that right back position, which I know you've obviously changed different players in. Is that something to take away then?
9: It's something to take away. I think Anthony Barry had a brilliant idea in the end, like when we were discussing it, to put Declan there and
6: why was that?
9: Sorry?
6: Why?
9: To have his quality from the side, get maybe more difficult crosses in there, and he has the connect, more difficult to defend and more dangerous crosses from in there, outswingers, and have a bit more support for Bukayo, and with Epps we had a bit more connection and help on the right side. That helped and open it up. So full credit to my assistant coach.
6: Yes. A little stat here for you. This is England's first win at a World Cup since going behind, since the 1966 World Cup final.
9: Yeah, that's what this team is all about. They mean it. They're not just talking and giving speeches. They mean it. They act on it every single day. And I'm glad that everyone can see it, because they're all in. They're committed.
6: Now for Mexico City altitude.
9: Yeah, brutal.
6: Take a deep breath.
9: First of all, we have now we have an early trip home. We have a good evening today, and then the next one. I mean, like this. Yeah, sums up a World Cup game away. It's Mexico in Mexico. Will be a big experience. We're ready for it.
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5: As we take a look at the markets, starting first with the US, the Nasdaq is down 0.66% at 26,040.03. The Russell is down 0.39% at 3,012.59. Looking at the European markets, the DAX is up 1.63% at 25,448.54. The FTSE 100 is up 0.94% at 10,577.26. And the CAC around 40 is up 1.34% at 8,449.10. And finally, in the Asian markets, the Nikkei 225 is down 2.47% at 68,733.15. The Sensex is up 0.75% at 77,502.12. And the Nifty 50 is up 0.71% at 24,175.70.
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5: Starting with the UAE's capital in Abu Dhabi, absolutely free-flowing light now on the Sheikh Zayed Road. Traffic aapko milega as you come towards the downtown Jebel Ali. Continuing down the E11 road, traffic once again being reported near the downtown Dubai and Burj Khalifa area. Traffic slow moving once again near the World Trade Center roundabout due to the roadworks that are happening. Sakim Street or Hesse Street, absolutely free-flowing right now. Zyada delays nahi hai, but if you are driving on the E44 towards the Dubai Design District, definitely aapko traffic jam milne wala hai right from Dubai Hills Mall, so please do watch out for that. 311 per traffic being reported right from Murder City Center towards Sharjah Industrial Area. Slow moving traffic and delays can be expected over there. If you're driving towards Sharjah on the E11 side, the traffic aapko milega right from Dubai International Airport towards Al Majaz area. If you spot anything else, do let us know on 0586861003.
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5: Hello and welcome to Talk Sport and Business. Pranab Prasanna keeping you company this evening, and it has been a phenomenal victory for England against the Democratic Republic of Congo. Aur maine socha yaar humne to analysis ki hai. हमने गॉर्डन राइस, हैरी केन, थॉमस टुकल, उन सब की जो एनालिसिस है, फीडबैक्स है, रिफ्लेक्शन ऑफ देयर्स आफ्टर द गेम, वी हैव हर्ड ऑल ऑफ दैट. तो मैंने सोचा, 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You've got Ian Smith, you've got Gary Neville and some other legends in the making as well. Have a listen.
11: Is Harry Kane England's greatest ever striker in your view?
12: If Bobby Charlton was seen as a striker, I'd probably give it Bobby Charlton. But like in the current climate, you know, Declan say he doesn't know about those guys, he hasn't seen too much of those guys. But in his mind right now, looking at Harry Kane, he probably is right now, definitely without a shadow of a doubt.
11: 84 goals in 118 games might say so, Gary, wouldn't it?
13: Yeah, I mean, look, if you're saying England's greatest ever player, I think there's a debate. Right, he's mentioned Bobby Charlton and there'll be a few others you can put into there. But in terms of striker, I think that's particularly, if you said forward, I would start to throw away Rooney in there and others, but I think when you say striker, 100%.
12: And
13: that's putting him above unbelievable players like Alan Shearer that I played with. Obviously Gary Lineker was just before Alan Shearer. Brilliant goal scorers like Jimmy Greaves, I think he's the best.
11: Absolutely. And England found a way, as you like to say, Roy, didn't they? And that's what it's all about at this sort of level.
14: Yeah, of course. You've got to give me huge credit for that. They were creating plenty of chances, but the longer the game goes on, obviously the nerves, people start to panic. But they kept their heads. I think a hydration break came at a good time from towards the end of the game. The manager seemed to get them together, obviously made some changes. And we keep talking about Kane, but why are people so surprised that he's produced the business again? He's been doing it for years and years, and we're watching the game, and you know it's coming, the pressure was coming, lots of crosses, they created loads of chances, particularly in the first half, so it was just a matter of time that Kane were going to punish him.
11: A little bit of booing on 73 minutes, and then Declan Rice has gone to right back. Gary must be feeling a bit offended. They've had five different players at right back in this World Cup so far.
13: He went to right back for Arsenal in a game at West Ham that I watched a few months ago, and I thought it was the wrong decision by Mikel Arteta at the time, but I was actually crying out for it in the second half to put him there. I've talked about when you get a side blocked, when you've got someone who's not as good on the ball at right back or left back, what it did, it made that combination, that little triangle that we've just shown there. Obviously, Wan-Bissaka can get out a little bit tighter. But I let Wrighty talk about Harry Kane's movement, but he just puts it into a lovely area.
12: You know what it is? You know what it is, guys? Because it's looped up, he's able to then move. See the defender? The defender's waiting to see what's happening with the ball, where Harry Kane, as soon as it's looped up, the defender has to try and reset himself when you watch the defender. And that gives Harry Kane the opportunity to make a move off of the defender's step back. If you watch
15: it's not dissimilar to the Panama goal, is it?
12: No, but watch it. Watch the defender now, right? The defender, step back, Harry goes in front, and that's where he, half a yard, and that's all you need.
14: And that type of cross makes the striker the favourite. But he sees when it leaves Gordon's foot, the defender's actually just taking a backward step. Mm. And that's it. That's all Harry Kane needs. And he can see the defender's number. And when it's going into the box like that, you're going, it's Kane's favourite all day.
12: And that's keepers the levels.
14: Got, yeah, keeper's got to save it. Keeper's had a decent day, but he's going to make
12: that's
14: that
12: the
14: save.
12: Levels. That's the levels at this level, half a yard.
13: We're quite good at panicking as English fans. But I think, to be fair, that obviously Roy's not an English fan. But when we were in that room watching that game, I never had any doubts at 1-0 that we were going to get back. And I think we were saying, all of us, that we thought that England would come back and win 2-1. I was really confident.
12: Yeah, but Gary, we started to get into that situation with the goalkeeper, the saves. And it was like, is it going to happen?
15: People were talking about Tomasz Szewski already, weren't they, in Poland all those years ago?
13: I just think that we were getting chances. And with those two that we've got up there, I felt Bellingham would score as well, to be fair, but it was Harry that did the job today. Those two are outstanding.
15: And then Anderson with a pass through the lines.
14: Yes. Well, this is, again, very hard to defend. When you're defending, you've got people in front of you. But we saw this previously in some other games, and obviously the penalty, where Bellingham, if there's space to run in behind, but of course Gordon does really well there, a nice little pass. And Kane, when he receives it, his only intention was, I'm going to get a shot away.
12: Yes.
14: Again, defensively, if we want to look at it, really, really poor. But Bellingham, again, that running power, that composure, keeper makes a decent save.
15: And you always say, even for a pro, Kane hits the ball with the ferocity that others can't
14: People
15: match.
14: Who walk with him and walk with top players were saying Kane is another level up regarding power.
12: You know what as well, Roy? When you look, he knows exactly, he doesn't need to look.
15: Quick look at the goal.
12: He knows exactly where the goal is because you can see where the lines are, where your feet are. But all he's worried about is the strike and the quality of the strike. And you look at it, the goalkeeper can't even react.
15: How hard is it to hit the ball that hard, that cleanly in, when it is slightly running away from you? How hard is that?
12: Well, not someone like Harry Kane. And again, you look at the defenders and they're probably playing in a league where they might be able to stand off a striker like that because they won't hit it clean. But you've got someone like Harry Kane, you speak to all the players, you listen to all the players speaking about him in training continually. When we watch him, Roy, when we're watching the warm-ups, never missing the target. So you're looking at him there. He's waiting for that particular moment.
14: And when he takes the first touch, the defenders, again, different levels, they're just having a breather. How can you have a breather when Harry Kane's got it in the box? They just take a little step back, and that's cost them.
15: Gary, I wonder if you think the nature of the DR Congo goal means that Tuchel has to think very seriously about his back four in Mexico.
13: Yeah, look, after this game, big relief, really happy we've got through, but I don't think he'll think it's OK. I don't think he can. I think he's got to somehow... I've said about these eight players, outfield players, supporting this front two that we've got in Bellingham and Kane. Actually, when I first saw this goal, I thought that Gueye and Konsa have come across too far to this side, but actually, they're not. They've come across the two players, and Jed Spence just cuts in a little bit late and narrows, and then I think he's unsighted as the ball comes across. He then loses flight of the ball. See Wan-Bissaka's run, which means that then the centre-backs get dragged across to this side, and he sees it late, Jed Spence.
15: And is that fair enough, the centre-backs come across?
13: Yeah, I think they've got to come across. I think then maybe Madueke can get back in and react a little bit quicker. Maybe that's a bit harsh. But
12: Jed Spence has to do that.
13: He has to come in. He has to come in, but I think he's unsighted by it. And as it goes past him, he's then... But look, I think the goalkeeper's got to save it. Jordan Pickford will be disappointed with that.
12: I think he just leans to the left.
13: Just watch him here now. Yeah, just watch this little there. That little left foot, just there.
12: You know, that is, Gal, because, like, ideally from there, you want to go across the keeper. So he might be trying to anticipate that. But, like, his hand, very weak.
15: He's unbalanced himself, hasn't he, with that step.
14: Yeah, but at some stage, at this level of football, your goalkeeper is going to have to make a save for you. So, yeah, there's movement. The teams are going to cause you problems. When it gets a shot of it, the defenders of the team, sometimes you look at your goalkeeper going, listen, you're going to have to make a save every now and again. And he will be disappointed with that, Pickford, no doubt about it.
13: I said before the tournament, Mark, we've got four defenders, but they need to become a back four. They're actually individually quite good defenders one-on-one, but actually I don't think they're a unit yet, and I think that just that vulnerability that we've got is very concerning.
12: Can it happen in a tournament, Gal? Can it come?
13: It's difficult. What I'd like to see is our midfield tighten a little bit. Our wide players, to be fair, our two wide players, Madueke there, if he was a little bit tighter to Jed Spence, then I think he gets back in there and covers that, but he's a little bit higher. And I think it's like a 4-2-3-1 in defensive shape where they just need to get back in and just be a little bit narrow.
14: But if you're chopping and changing, Gary, you're not going to get that chemistry. No. So there's no surprise that these little details are not getting
15: right.
14: Because they're chopping and changing. Yeah. We talk about back fours in England, players who are used to playing with each other and training with each other. So there should be no surprise that these details are getting wrong.
15: Did you know that Mexico, in competitive games, have only lost two of 88 matches at the Azteca. Well, that's a record you have to break then if you're England, if you're going to get through. It's not the weather so much, it's the crowd, and there is the altitude as
13: and
15: well.
13: And it's also a step up in team in terms of sort of levels. Look, yeah. England are obviously ahead of Mexico in terms of world rankings, in terms of players, but I think, I thought we would get through today, but on Sunday evening, I think that's a massive, massive test, and we're going to have to step up a lot from the levels of performance we're currently at.
15: Because the way they played the first half against Ecuador, with that fanatical support behind them, they were a different beast, Roy.
14: And obviously, yeah, you have to be quicker at the blocks. The home team, we're on about England starting slowly today. They've got to start quicker. And Mexico, okay, once they get the crowd behind them, momentum, and this is a quality strike.
12: That's
14: absolutely. But I agree with you. I think England should embrace that challenge
12: to go and
14: play at a famous stadium in a big game like that. They certainly have the quality. And again, this is lovely goals, and they were absolutely excellent on the night.
12: Delighted for him.
14: Yeah, brilliant. Brilliant
15: right.
14: finish.
15: Quinones with the first, and Raul Jimenez. Look at that.
14: Fantastic.
15: I mean, the noise was phenomenal.
12: It's amazing. It's
15: it?
12: A brilliant watch. It's a brilliant watch. You're almost hoping that Mexico would score so you could feel it, but it's the kind of game that when you dream of playing in the World Cup, you want to play in that stadium. You want to play against Mexico. So it's the kind of game where, yes, you want to see Jude in there. You want to see Harry Kane in there. You want to see players step up to play in that arena. That's what it's about.
13: Look, right, they're great words, but I honestly look at our back four at the moment. I actually think they're really good defenders, but what it lacks is a bit of personality and organisation. You're going to go to Mexico into the Lion's Den against players who've got great mobility.
15: And Quinones coming off that left-hand side.
13: And look, is John Stones going to come in because he's got a bit of experience? But something needs to happen because, honestly, I just feel at the moment that those three, four lads that are there need a leader somewhere.
15: Well, it's not meant to be a glass half.
14: I know, but we're all sitting here, but it's not meant to be easy.
15: No.
14: Teams are going to cause you problems.
13: I'm not saying it's going to be easy. I just think it did. I'm worried about the personality.
12: No,
14: you've got to rise to the
12: challenge.
14: Do you think Mexico will be worried about Kane and these people?
13: Of course.
14: They'll be worried. Of course. That's the way you look at it. Sometimes you look at the opposition, but also look at your own dressing room and thinking, even on a bad day, you still think England will get one or two goals.
15: England needs more than just Kane and Bellingham, don't they? Because at the moment, those two are leading this team.
14: Yeah, of course. You look for other lads to turn up, or your goalkeeper to make a big save. Obviously, you won't be winning any World Cup. That goes without saying.
12: That's the game you step up in. That's the one. You proved Gary wrong in those games.
14: Harry Kane said after the game early, he says, players have to enjoy it.
12: Yes.
14: You have to enjoy it to go and play
15: Mexico. This is the Azteca. This is the hand of God goal. The Maradona brilliant goal. This is the Brazil 4, Italy 1 where you fell in love with football.
12: Yes.
13: Did we find out what happened to Declan Rice at the end of the game when he went off? He looked like he was limping. Did we find out what happened to him?
15: We haven't found out anymore.
12: Yeah, but we know that Declan...
15: He's been limping for the last 3 months, Gary, hasn't he?
12: He's somebody, again, he's coming and done an unbelievable job there at right back for us. In respect of what he's been carrying, and he's helped us through. He's helped us.
15: But as you say, you want to go, I'm going to play at the Azteca.
12: Yes.
15: Whatever, you know, wow, how about that?
12: Exactly.
15: That's up there. I think we'd agree that's up there with the Maracanã.
12: It is.
15: Wembley, maybe, I don't know, the San Siro, the Bernabeu, isn't it?
14: Without a doubt. And obviously, you're always looking for almost perfect performance. But if other countries like Argentina, Brazil, we see them digging up results, and you kind of give them loads of praise going, hey, Argentina, they find a way to win. So we've got to get England that credit. They'll have to obviously play better, no doubt about it, as you go further in the tournament.
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3: BBC News with Govinda Gill. At least 18 people are known to have died in Russia's massive overnight drone and missile attack on Kyiv. Emergency services are sifting through collapsed residential blocks ripped apart in the barrage. Police in Thailand are trying to establish how an 11-year-old boy managed to steal his parents' pickup truck and crash into a group of pilgrim monks. 8 of them were killed, more than 20 injured. Health officials in Gaza say 15,000 people with war injuries or life-threatening diseases can't access the treatment they need. Israel denies restricting the delivery of critical drugs and equipment. Pakistan's Prime Minister Shahbaz Sharif is to fly to Iran for the funeral of the late Supreme Leader Ali Khamenei. The late Ayatollah was killed on day one of the US-Israel war. Rescuers are working around the clock to save a Venezuelan man found alive in rubble after last week's twin earthquakes. Hernan Gil is trapped under the ruins of a shopping centre in Katia, Lamar. A pilot who crashed his plane into Beijing's tallest building last week did so for personal reasons. Chinese investigators say the 66-year-old suffered anxiety and chronic insomnia. Britain's Prime Minister Keir Starmer has apologised for the role of the state in forced adoptions in the decades after the Second World War. India has asked WhatsApp to hold off on a new feature that lets users connect via usernames instead of sharing phone numbers. The government says it could increase cybercrime in what the app's biggest market, with more than 850 million users. One digital rights organisation says the government's notice has no clear basis in law. BBC News.
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3: As we quickly take a look at the markets, the Dow Jones is up 0.62% at 52,627.32. The S&P 500 is up 0.47% at 7,516.37. The Nasdaq is also up 0.27% at 26,111.11. Looking at the European markets, the DAX is up 1.77% at 25,484.71. The FTSE 100 is up 1.44% at 10,629.1. And the CAC around 40 is up 1.50% at 8,462.25. Finally, in the Asian markets, the Nikkei 225 is down 2.47% at 68,733.15. The Sensex is up 0.75% at 77,502.12. And the Nifty 50 is up 0.71% at 24,175.70.
2: 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Traffic.
3: Starting with the UAE's capital in Abu Dhabi, absolutely free flowing on the nation's capital's roads. Traffic aapko milega Sheikh Zayed Road par as you're heading towards the downtown Dubai area, right towards the World Trade Center roundabout. This is due to the roadworks that is happening on the Sheikh Zayed Road and around that World Trade Center roundabout. Traffic aapko fir se milega on the E44 Al Khail Road par jab aap Dubai Hills Mall se ja rahe ho towards Dubai Design District. Traffic being reported on the Umm Sikkim Street, bumper to bumper traffic right now. Hesse Street is relatively free flowing, easier compared to Umm Sikkim, but definitely jate jate wahan par bhi traffic badhne wala hai. There's traffic being reported on the 311 side. Your drive from Global Village towards IMG World of Adventures, slow moving traffic on that side. Further down the road, traffic aapko milega right from Murdoch City Center towards Sharjah Industrial Area. If you spot anything else, do let us know on 0586861003.
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6: Hello, this is Ed Harry at the BBC Sports Centre with the latest World Cup news. Co-host, the United States of America, beat Bosnia-Herzegovina 2-0 to reach the last 16. Flo Balogun scored and was later sent off. USA manager Mauricio Pochettino was pleased with the character his side showed.
7: It's not only empty words when we say that we are a family. And I think the team showed the qualities, the capacity to compete, to fight for each other. Yes, I think so proud.
6: The USA will face Belgium next after they scored a last-gasp penalty to beat Senegal 3-2 after extra time. Belgium trailed 2-0 until the 86th minute, but goals from Romelu Lukaku and Yuri Tielemans levelled things up in normal time before Tielemans scored again from the spot in the 125th minute. Here's Belgium goalkeeper Thibaut Courtois.
8: I heard also from the Senegal players that was a clear penalty. So happy that the VAR exists for those kind of things, especially. And our performance, I think, yeah, we knew Senegal is strong. Overall, I think we defended really well.
6: Later, European champion Spain face Austria in the last 32 before Switzerland take on Algeria. It's also Portugal against Croatia in Toronto. Portugal midfielder Bernardo Silva is looking forward to facing one of his idols, Luka Modric.
9: He's a big inspiration for me. And I can imagine for almost every football player. So I'm really happy to see that still at his age he's performing at the level that he is. I actually asked for his shirt in one of the Man City Real Madrid games, so I'm very happy that I did it. It's probably one of the most special shirts that I have at home.
6: For more World Cup news from the BBC, go to bbc.com/football.
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3: Hello and welcome to Talk Sport and Business. This is Pranav Prasanna keeping you company this evening. And in the world of sport and in the world of football, the drama and the entertainment never comes to an end. Manchester City have made a signing, and this is for their manager role. Enzo Maresca will be signed as the manager of Manchester City, set to replace Pep Guardiola. Whilst there is the pressure of the legacy and the history that Pep Guardiola has left behind after 10 years in charge of trophies seen never before in Manchester City's legacy, well, Maresca has a big charge or a big task in hand. However, this move has been a little bit disruptive, with Enzo Maresca, former Chelsea manager himself, apologizing to the fans at Chelsea. The club, Manchester City, will have to pay a compensation amount to Manchester City, rather, will have to pay a compensation amount to Chelsea over here. And the reason being that Maresca left Chelsea midway through the season last year. And all this drama, what has happened here and why this has been unfolding in the last couple of days, despite Chelsea having their own new manager in Xabi Alonso? Well, Sky Sports has this report for us.
10: The new Manchester City manager has signed a three-year contract, taking right up until the summer of 2029 to succeed Pep Guardiola, someone, of course, that Enzo Maresca knows really well, worked with as an assistant. So Enzo Maresca signed a three-year deal and coming back here to City for the third time. And he's a man who clearly has had his heart set on this move, on coming back to a club that he knows so well. In the last few minutes, he's actually put a statement out on his Instagram, apologising to Chelsea for the way he left the club in the middle of last season. Really interesting to hear from Maresca here. This is what he said. He said, at the end of December 2025, I made the difficult decision to leave Chelsea. The decision was only mine, he says. My resignation from Chelsea opened a path for me to join Manchester City, which is a club I knew very well. I'm ecstatic that I've now joined Manchester City. I recognise that my departure from Chelsea in the middle of the season caused disruption for the club, and I apologise for that. It was neither my intention nor my wish. I was treated well by everyone at Chelsea. Together we achieved great success and memories that I will always treasure. I'm grateful to the club, the owners and the fans for giving me that opportunity. So Enzo Maresca there just lifting the lid a little bit on what was a fairly acrimonious departure at the time in the middle of the season. He's clearly saying he's apologising to the Chelsea side for that. But as you can understand, his heart has been set on this move to Manchester City once the possibility of that opportunity to replace Pep Guardiola became apparent. He obviously spoke publicly about those early conversations that he'd had with Manchester City. And of course, he's clearly looking forward to getting down to work, because what he sees in coming back to City is a club that has all the tools to allow him to be successful at the very top of the Premier League.
11: Why do you think City have decided months ago that Maresca is the right man to replace Pep Guardiola?
10: I think that's quite a simple question, in the sense that you think about the legacy that Pep Guardiola's had here, 10 years, a very distinct playing style. The club, in essence, was designed top to bottom for Pep Guardiola before his arrival, and then allowing him to be so successful in those 10 years. So when the opportunity has arisen for them to bring in a man who is as close to Pep as you can probably imagine the Premier League, someone that's worked very closely with him, that knows the club so intimately. I mean, he was Pep's assistant for that treble-winning season, simply put, the best season in Manchester City history. In 2023, Maresca was right by Pep's side. Obviously, he's learned so much from working with Pep Guardiola, and clearly he's a manager who's tactically astute in his own right. He won the Club World Cup with Chelsea, he won the UEFA Conference League with Chelsea, won the Championship with Leicester City as well. So he's proved he can now do it as a manager of a senior team. The club have got great affection for him, you can imagine. They wanted someone to try and make this transition as simple as possible. And in that sense, they've very much got their man, a man who's already described this opportunity as a dream situation for him.
11: Ben, it has been quite a busy week for City, hasn't it? Not only Maresca being confirmed, but they've agreed a deal for Elliot Anderson. What's the latest news on that transfer?
10: Yeah, I mean, look, Elliot Anderson has been one of England's standout players already in the World Cup, so you can understand why Manchester City have been very keen to try and get this deal done before we get into the latter stages, certainly before we get post-tournament. Well, it feels as though they're getting very close to getting it sorted now, because we understand that yesterday Elliot Anderson had his medical after England's Panama game, after they'd got that crucial victory and then returned to their training base. Elliot Anderson had that medical and completed it, passed it with no issues. So it feels as though certainly in the next few days we'll get confirmation that deal is now going to be confirmed after they agreed that £116 million fee with Nottingham Forest to bring him to Manchester. The World Cup has obviously caused a logistical problem, but City like to get a marquee signing. I think the centre of midfield was always somewhere they really felt they had to strengthen this summer, especially when you consider that Bernardo Silva, who has been an incredible servant to the club, has left at the end of his contract. They needed another body. Elliot Anderson's proved his versatility both with Nottingham Forest and now with England this summer. He is regarded as an elite level midfielder, certainly in the centre of the park where City want to strengthen. So that deal getting very close. As I say, medical completed. We're just waiting for the formalities, but of course that's all got to be done around England's game in the last 32.
11: And what about the rest of the summer? I just spoke to Gary Neville a little bit earlier this hour, and he suggests they probably do need another midfielder as well. Do you think Manchester City are going to be busy in the transfer market the next coming weeks and months?
10: Yeah, I think they will be busy. I think they've shown that. I mean, look, Hugo Viana, since he's come in as sporting director, has been forthright. He's been proactive, hasn't he, rather than reactive. We saw that in January, didn't we, when they went and bought Mark Guehi and Antoine Semenyo. Now, these are two players for the long term. They're two players I'm sure that Enzo Maresca will be very excited about working with and about trying to formulate a team with. But you're right, and Gary's right, I think, in the sense that they would like some more recruits. At the start of the summer, we reported that they were interested in a right back, for example, to challenge Mateus Nunes. I think they recognise that Nunes has really flourished in that right back role, but I think they feel as though another fullback would give them more options. Of course, they could still lose one of the central defenders. There's been some speculation about Josko Gvardiol. There's been some speculation about Ruben Dias. Now, we expect Gvardiol obviously to stay now with that new contract being agreed. But Ruben Dias is someone who has hinted that he might be open to a move. So that may lead them into the transfer market. Central midfield, definitely an area that I think they'd like to strengthen even further if they can. Rodri's spoken while away with Spain very publicly to Spanish reporters about his future, suggesting perhaps that at the end of the summer he'll make a decision on his future as he comes into the final year of his Manchester City contract. Now look, City want him to stay. There's no suggestion that Rodri and Elliot Anderson couldn't form a fantastic partnership in the centre of any midfield, but just that uncertainty about Rodri's position means that that might be something that leads them into the market. Nico Gonzalez, another player who potentially could be on his way this summer, someone that was brought in ultimately to see whether he could play understudy and maybe replace Rodri, but hasn't really got up to the heights that City were probably hoping. But again, it would take a substantial offer for him to go as well. So there's still lots of potential moving parts, as there are for all clubs in this summer window. But to have Elliot Anderson almost over the line this week in the middle of a World Cup summer will be a huge boost to Enzo Maresca as he starts work at the City Football Academy as the new manager.
11: Okay, following the Maresca news, his former club Chelsea released the following statement. Chelsea FC appreciates the 2025-26 season. It was a huge disappointing one for the club and its supporters. A major contributing factor was the disruption caused as a result of changes that the club was forced to make to the head coach position over the Christmas period. Due to recent developments, we consider that it is important to explain to our supporters what happened and why our former head coach left the club on the 1st of January 2026. In autumn last year, the club was informed by our former head coach there might be an opportunity for him to succeed Pep Guardiola at the end of the season. It became clear to us that it was his strong desire to succeed Guardiola and that he was fully committed to pursuing the opportunity, despite the fact he was under a long-term contract which he had no right to terminate. In December 2025, our head coach unexpectedly and abruptly resigned from his position. Obviously, we felt let down as we believed that his head and heart were focused on another club and another opportunity, despite having just arrived at Chelsea the year before. No club wants to change its head coach midway through a season. However, in light of his decision not to continue fulfilling his responsibilities through to the end of the season, the club was left with no choice but to protect our players, our supporters and the badge and accept his resignation. In the circumstances and given the mutual respect between clubs, a confidential settlement has been reached with Manchester City, which includes the payment of compensation. A confidential statement has also been reached with the former head coach, under which he will pay compensation. Carve, Solico, Carve, Maresca apologising to Chelsea, and the club themselves have had a fair amount to say on the matter too, haven't they?
12: Yeah, three really important points to make from Chelsea's perspective about what's been announced today. The first one is that I understand that Manchester City are paying Chelsea compensation of £17 million in order to appoint Enzo Maresca. Enzo Maresca himself is also paying compensation to Chelsea. That is an undisclosed amount. And also, Enzo Maresca has apologised in public to Chelsea. So I think all along, Chelsea have been looking at this as a case of it's an issue where we need to act to defend the interests of Chelsea Football Club, because we have a manager, Enzo Maresca, who's under contract until 2030. That includes the option Chelsea could have triggered in his contract. And there was no release clause in his contract at all. So he couldn't just walk out of the club. Nobody could just pay something to get him. He had contractual obligations to Chelsea. And if you go back a couple of months, right at the start of the year, I remember New Year's Day reporting that Enzo Maresca had resigned as Chelsea manager. We were very, very specific when we reported that he'd resigned. He hadn't been sacked, he'd resigned. He walked out of the club. Well, you can't do that if you have

0: Maresca had resigned as Chelsea manager. We were very, very specific when we reported that he'd resigned. He hadn't been sacked, he'd resigned. He walked out of the club. Well, you can't do that if you have a contract. And I think Chelsea have had to be very, very quiet. They have not been able to say anything in public. At the time, you remember, in the autumn, there were stories swirling around that Enzo Maresca was unhappy at Chelsea. He didn't like the way the club was being run. He was unhappy that they didn't sign another centre-back to replace Levi Colwill when he was injured right at the start of the season. He was unhappy, apparently, with the medical team. There were lots of issues that were being discussed. But I think from Chelsea's point of view, the crucial point to make is that once Enzo Maresca was contacted about the possibility of taking over from Pep Guardiola, then his head was turned. Chelsea believe that from that point onwards, his head and his heart were at Manchester City, even though he had a contract at Chelsea. And when he said he was walking out, when he said he was resigning, they had no option but to accept that. What could they do? He wanted to walk out. Now, they did reluctantly give him permission to speak to Manchester City back in the autumn about potentially taking over from Pep Guardiola, but that was purely on the understanding that if it happened, it would be this summer, not mid-season, and it would only happen if Pep Guardiola did in fact decide to leave Manchester City, because it wasn't 100% certain that he was going to do that back in the autumn. I think Chelsea are delighted. I can't speak for Chelsea, but I would imagine that they are over the moon. They have had to keep very, very quiet for a very, very long time, but they seem to have done things exactly the right way. Their lawyers have obviously been involved. They've been in negotiations and discussions with Manchester City and their lawyers at the highest levels.
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3: BBC News with Govinder Gill. At least 18 people are known to have died in Russia's massive overnight drone and missile attack on Kyiv. Emergency services are sifting through collapsed residential blocks ripped apart in the barrage. Police in Thailand are trying to establish how an 11-year-old boy managed to get into a group of pilgrim monks. Eight of them were killed, more than 20 injured. Health officials in Gaza say 15,000 people with war injuries or life-threatening diseases can't access the treatment they need. Israel denies restricting the delivery of critical drugs and equipment. Pakistan's Prime Minister Shahbaz Sharif is to fly to Iran for the funeral of the late Supreme Leader Ali Khamenei. The late Ayatollah was killed on day one of the US-Israel war. Rescuers are working around the clock to save a Venezuelan man found alive in rubble after last week's twin earthquakes. Hernan Gil is trapped under the ruins of a shopping centre in Katia Lamar. A pilot who crashed his plane into Beijing's tallest building last week did so for personal reasons. Chinese investigators say the 66-year-old suffered anxiety and chronic insomnia. Britain's Prime Minister Keir Starmer has apologised for the role of the state in forced adoptions in the decades after the Second World War. India has asked WhatsApp to hold off on a new feature that lets users connect via usernames instead of sharing phone numbers. The government says it could increase cybercrime in what the app's biggest market, with more than 850 million users. One digital rights organisation says the government's notice has no clear basis in law. BBC News.
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4: England were 15 minutes away from absolute embarrassment. It was abject humiliation and a result that a lot of England fans were absolutely dreading. But To their surprise and to the relief of a lot of the English fans, it was the captain, Harry Kane. Come at the man, come at the hour, once again playing saviour, and his two goals is finally what put England into the round of 16. Much credit to the players of Democratic Republic of Congo.

0: the early goal that they got in the first 10 minutes, and then they decided to park the bus. Absolutely brilliant bit of defending, and the credit has to go to their goalkeeper as well. Absolute brilliant reflexes that he had shown. But the two goals that Harry Kane scored, well, that is a bit of relief for Thomas Tuchel. Now, one must wonder what would have happened to Thomas if the victory hadn't come. I dare say he wouldn't have survived for that long. You look at some of the defeats that England have had, some dismal ones. My memory goes as back as 2016 in the Euros, where they lost out to Iceland and they crashed out in the last 16. The loss to United States in the 1950 World Cup, which was a national embarrassment at that time. You look back at some of the penalty losses against Italy again in the Euros 2021. Well, sometimes you need a bit of luck going your way, and somewhere I do feel England will need a lot more of that when they go up against Mexico in the round of 16, where, mind you, it's not just the footballing technical aspect, but also the high altitude that the stadium is located in. So England have got two physical challenges that they've got to deal with. One, the altitude levels, which are extremely high, making breathing a little that much more difficult. Two, the aspect that the fans of the Mexican team are absolutely immense. They even started off a party against the round of 32 opponents that they had right outside their hotels, bursting firecrackers, disturbing their sleep. So these are things that the English team will have to be aware of. However, for Democratic Republic of Congo, it's a journey that they can be proud of, but one that comes to an end against England. Here's the captain, Harry Kane, on the victory and the two goals that he was able to score.
1: What a game. We spoke before about pounding the rock. That was our kind of motto before the game. We knew it was going to be a tough rock to break down, and they proved it. Their keeper more than anyone. I mean, he made some incredible saves throughout the game, especially in the first half. And we just kept going. And that's the team we are. You know, we're persistent. We don't give up. We knew the moments. And thankfully, there's a couple there towards the end.
2: What was key? Declan Rice switched to right back. Anthony Gordon came on. You needed something to open them up, to have the chances made for you.
1: Yeah, I think, you know, the wingers all game were causing them problems. You know, Rashi and Noni to start, and then we spoke the depth in the squad to come on and keep the tempo high, and Bukayo and coming on, obviously Depp moving to maybe put some more crosses into the box. So we have different scenarios for where the game's at. I think the boss is really good in those moments, especially in knockout football. So in the end we've done what we needed to do, and we can enjoy this one for sure.
2: As two goals go for you though, in your long list of goals for England, those must feel like a big relief to a degree today, because you know the pressure and it's building with 20-15 minutes to go.
1: Yeah, 100%. Knockout football for England is as big as it gets, really. And you know, when you're in the game, you're just trying to stay focused on what you need to do to change it around. You're not getting too carried away. You don't want to end making it like a crazy basketball match and you get caught and it's 0-0 down and makes it even more difficult. So I thought that was the most pleasing thing. We stayed patient, we stayed with the game plan, getting it wired, getting numbers into the box, and in the end that was what kind of broke them down, and then obviously the second one was a bit more open and a nice finish.
2: Is there a bit of relief as well, or pleasure for Jordan Pickford, because he's beaten his near post, and it would have been tough maybe on Jordan?
1: Yeah, I've not seen it back. I'll have to watch it. Pickers has a high standard. I mean, for England he's been almost impeccable, so yeah, that's part of the keeper's job. He saved us more than he hasn't. So, yeah, with these balls especially, they're so quick, sometimes they're tough to keep out. So I'd have to watch it back.
2: Yeah, and Wonderwall at the end. Wow.
1: Yeah, I said to the boys just before we went over, to enjoy these moments. We're in the World Cup. Doesn't matter who we play or what the situation is. We deserve the win in the end. So enjoy the win. Enjoy the moment with the crowd. Yeah, what a special kind of feeling it is when you see them singing to us. And, you know, we're doing this for them as much as we are for ourselves. So to have those moments in tournament football, I think, just give you more motivation, more energy. And seeing them all there is really, really special.
2: On to Mexico.
1: On to Mexico, absolutely.
0: Well, on to Mexico, says the captain, the inspiration, and an undisputed world-class operator in Harry Kane. My word, England are lucky to have this man in such good form, who's coming back off a purple patch with the German club in Bundesliga, Bayern Munich. And for Bayern Munich fans, well, Germany might not be in the tournament, but if you need a nation to support, might as well be Harry Kane's England, as they will go up against Mexico. And the hallmark of a good leader is the aspect that he acknowledged that that Jordan Pickford, who earlier had a bad attempt at a save conceding the first goal, well, Harry Kane just said, I'll have to have a look back at it, but we know the immense standards that Pickford sets for himself and for the nation and football in general. So that is a bit of appreciation that Pickford can always go with, acknowledgement coming in from the captain. And then the change made by Thomas Tuchel in the second half, 15 minutes to go, he decides, well, Noni Madueke is not doing me any good. Rashford, he's not been able to find a cross in, so I've got to take both these players off. What does he do? He brings on Anthony Gordon and Bukayo Saka, and a change, in my opinion, that absolutely worked well. And in that matter, it was Declan Rice who was rather pushed back towards the centre-back, the right-back area, and for him to try and slice through some passes, some creativity that he could have shown, that he did show, rather, against the Democratic Republic of Congo. Here's Declan Rice talking about his role, the little change in tactic that Thomas Tuchel made, and how he could then go on to inflict some danger.
3: It's been a lot of shocks already this tournament, but even when we went 1-0 down, I had full belief and just full belief in the group that we were still going to win. You know, even in the first half, the amount of chances we had, their keeper was having an incredible game. They blocked a couple off the line. She had the penalty shout. It was about staying calm, still doing what we've been doing, working on what we've been working on. And in the end, I think if you keep banging on the door, something's going to come. And in the end, Harry stepped up for us again. And yeah, don't underestimate that win, because they're a really good side.
2: The great players do step forward in the big moments. Has the greatest England player stepped forward today?
3: Yeah, in my opinion, I'm playing with him. I didn't get to play with the past players or see them as much, but for me, witnessing him, how he leads, how he trains, the chances, the conversion rate that he needs to score is just, that second goal for me is, sums him up. Not many nines can score that goal, and yeah, what a strike, and yeah, what a player and what a guy.
2: He feels there should have been a penalty. You, is that a mystery?
3: From behind, I've not seen it back. From behind, seeing him go through, it looked like one. Surprised it wasn't checked, but you know, it's one of them things. It was in the first half, ref made decision, and right on the stroke of half time, so it's got to keep going.
2: You had to switch around. You certainly kept going. How are you and how are the team physically feeling? Because it was tough today, and the next game, what, 4 days away?
3: I think it was tough today, because at times it was a transitional game at times, where we didn't have to make it. You know, we could have been on the edge of their box, and 20 seconds later we could have been defending the edge of our box. We could have controlled it a little bit more around the edge of their box and just kept probing a little bit instead of having to go for them first fault all the time. So I think physically on that front we've done a lot of running today, but with the ball, I think, you know, we was creating chances, we were getting into good areas. Like I said, their keeper was having a worldie, and in the end, you know, if you keep attacking, keep making unselfish runs, playing forward, looking forward, creating spaces for teammates, you know, you're gonna knock the door down. So that's what we've done.
2: Mexico City next, England's first game there since a certain match against Argentina in 1986.
3: Yeah, I've heard all about it. I've heard all about the stadium and the type of game it's going to be. But we're at a World Cup, you know, bring it on. That's what we want. You know, Mexico at the Azteca doesn't get much bigger than that. So it's going to be top.
0: Well, bring it on is what Declan Rice himself has to say about the game they have in front of them versus Mexico at the Azteca, and once again would be a physical, grueling battle, not just with the players on the pitch, but also with the conditions that they have to go up against. Anthony Gordon, this man now bringing two assists in the game against the DRC, and both of them, the assists being optimally utilised by Harry Kane. But the man in support, Anthony Gordon, with his fresh move to Barcelona for a record fee once again for him, here's what he had to say about his performance.
4: Crazy. I think the togetherness that we've talked about the whole camp has come to fruition. We've been able to show you, which I've been excited to show you. I wish it was easy, but in adversity we got to show you what we've been talking about. We've got an amazing team spirit, amazing camp on and off the pitch, and it showed.
2: That's what was essential today.
4: Yeah, listen, you can have as many good players as you want. Everyone knows we've got talented players on and off the bench and who's playing, but what's really going to take you to win the tournament, I think, and what everyone else thinks, is team spirit. Everyone being together, putting yourself beneath the team. There's one goal, and none of us are equal to that goal.
2: Great players step up in the big moments. Have we seen England's greatest player step up today?
4: Yeah, he's the best we've ever seen, I think, in an England shirt. Just as his ability to score any type of goal. He'd give it to him anywhere on the pitch, he can score. For his leadership, he never gives up. He's always very calm. And even in the end, you see him get us in a huddle and lead the celebrations.
2: What was he saying in the huddle there? Because it was quite demonstrative what he was saying.
4: No, he's just saying keep going. Like this win is not, we haven't won the World Cup today, but also celebrate it like any other nation would. I think sometimes you can feel like you're a big nation, you've got good players, so you don't want to celebrate too much, if that makes sense, and that shouldn't be the case. We should celebrate it like every other team. It's a win in the World Cup to go through to the next round.
2: Because it energises for Mexico now.
4: Exactly, we need to energise each other, we need to energise the fans, the whole country. We need to all be together and chase one goal.
0: And certainly celebrate every match as it comes, and we're definitely into the knockout stages, so England will do well to remember that aspect. And the man in charge leading from the front, of course, is the manager, Thomas Tuchel. Here's what he had to say about some of the changes and the tactical arrangements that he had to make during this course of the game.
5: Yeah, we came through. I said, like, we are in this part of the tournament. It is like, maybe if you want to compare it, if you need a picture for it, it's like FA Cup in January or February. You need to overcome these away matches. You need to find a way to win. We made it very difficult. They made it very difficult with the first goal they scored, so it got even more difficult. But I think we deserve this win, and I'm very impressed with the second half of the first half. All three quarters after the first water break were just on. I felt us with the right belief, I felt us with the right attitude, non-stop, and we kept on knocking. The goalkeeper had brilliant saves. We created chances, half chances. It would not go in, but we kept believing, and full credit to this kind of reaction and to this kind of mentality that was top.
2: Was it hard to keep the belief when you saw that penalty not given?
5: Yeah, it gets harder with every situation that goes against you, and then you have in the second half you have a deflected shot and it's normally in, and goalkeeper saves even this one, so it can easily creep up your mind and go like, okay, this is not the day. But we have not, this team has not this mindset to give in for any centimeter. They were pushing and pushing and pushing. It's what it needs, but they deserve the full credit.
2: What pleased you most? You made changes, then the goals came. What pleased you most? Clearly Harry Kane delivers again, but what pleased you most around that in terms of the setup and the way that you changed things?
5: Yeah, and the way the way everyone buys into that, like when they come from the bench, even when they're not selected, you hear the pushing from behind, and you hear the positive words and the positive spirit in the water break. So it is impressive. I see that. I feel that every day. We knew that it can be hard. We knew that before. They made it difficult. I think we fully deserved this win, but it was of course a tough one.
2: Yeah, and the goal came in that right back position, which I know you've obviously changed different players in. Is that something to take away then?
5: It's something to take away. I think Anthony Barry had a brilliant idea in the end, like when we were discussing it, to put Declan there and
2: why was that?
5: Sorry?
2: Why?
5: To have his quality from the side, get maybe more difficult crosses in there, and he has the connect, more difficult to defend and more dangerous crosses from in there, outswingers, and have a bit more support for Bukayo, and with Epps we had a bit more connection and help on the right side. That helped and open it up. So full credit to my assistant coach.
2: Yes. A little stat here for you. This is England's first win at a World Cup since going behind, since the 1966 World Cup final.
5: Yeah, that's what this team is all about. They mean it. They're not just talking and giving speeches. They mean it. They act on it every single day. And I'm glad that everyone can see it, because they're all in. They're committed.
2: Now for Mexico City altitude.
5: Yeah, brutal.
2: Take a deep breath.
5: First of all, we have now an early trip home. We have a good evening today, and then the next one. I mean, like this, if it sums up a World Cup game away, it's Mexico. In Mexico will be a big experience. We're ready for it.
0: Why not we bring in some real experts, legends that have played this game, represented England, represented other countries as well. So I've got a bit of an audio here talking about the victory of England in the round of 32. This is spoken by Roy Keane, a United legend and an Irish lad who ideally is not supposed to like England, but here he's given them fair credit. You've got Ian, you've got Gary Neville, and some other legends in the making as well. Have a listen.
6: Is Harry Kane England's best ever striker in your view?
7: If Bobby Charlton was seen as a striker, I'd probably give Bobby Charlton. But like in the current climate, you heard Declan say he doesn't know about those guys, he hasn't seen too much of those guys. But in his mind, right now, looking at Harry Kane, yeah, he probably is right now, definitely without a shadow of a doubt.
6: 84 goals in 118 games might say so, Gary, wouldn't it?
8: Yeah, I mean, look, if you're saying England's greatest ever player, I think there's a debate. Right, he's mentioned Bobby Charlton and there'll be a few others you can put into there. But in terms of striker, I think that's particularly... If you said forward, I would start to throw away Rooney in there and others. But I think when you say striker, 100%.
7: Yeah.
8: And that's putting him above unbelievable players like Alan Shearer that I played with. Obviously, Gary Lineker was just before Alan Shearer. Brilliant goal scorers like Jimmy Greaves. I think he's the best.
6: Absolutely. And England found a way, as you like to say, Roy, didn't they? And that's what it's all about at this sort of level.
9: Yeah, of course. You've got to give me huge credit for that. We're creating plenty of chances, but the longer the game goes on, obviously the nerves, people start to panic. But they kept their heads. I think a hydration break came at a good time from towards the end of the game. The manager seemed to get them together, obviously made some changes. And we keep talking about Kane, but why are people so surprised that he's produced the business again? He's been doing it for years and years, and we're watching the game, and you know it's coming, the pressure was coming, lots of crosses, they created loads of chances, particularly in the first half, so it was just a matter of time that Kane were going to punish him.
6: A little bit of booing on 73 minutes, and then Declan Rice has gone to right back. Gary must feel a bit offended. They've had five different players at right back in this World Cup so far.
8: He went to right back for Arsenal in a game at West Ham that I watched a few months ago, and I thought it was the wrong decision by Mikel Arteta at the time, but I was actually crying out for it in the second half to put him there. I've talked about when you get a side blocked, when you've got someone who's not as good on the ball at right back or left back, what it did, it made that combination, that little triangle that we've just shown there. Obviously, Wan-Bissaka can get out a little bit tighter. But I'll let Wright talk about Harry Kane's movement, but he just puts it into a lovely area.
7: You know what it is, guys? Because it's looped up, he's able to then move. See, the defender's waiting to see what's happening with the ball, where Harry Kane, as soon as it's looped up, the defender has to try and reset himself when you watch the defender. And that gives Harry Kane the opportunity to make a move off of the defender's step back. If you watch it.
6: It's not dissimilar to the Panama goal, is it?
7: No, but watch the defender now, right? The defender, step back, Harry goes in front, and that's where half a yard, and that's all you need.
9: And that type of cross makes the striker the favourite. But you see, when it leaves Gordon's foot, the defender's actually just taking a backward step. Mm. And that's it. That's all Harry Kane needs. And he can see the defender's number. And when it's going into the box like that, you're going, it's Kane's favourite all day.
7: And that's keeper's the levels.
9: Keeper's got to save it. Keeper's had a decent day, but he's going to make
7: that's
9: that
7: the
9: save.
7: Levels. That's the levels at this level, half a yard.
8: We're quite good at panicking as English fans. But I think, to be fair, obviously Roy's not an English fan, but when we were in that room watching that game, I never had any doubts at 1-0 that we were going to get back. And I think we were saying, all of us, that we thought that England would come back and win 2-1. I was really confident.
7: Yeah, but Gary, we started to get into that situation where the goalkeeper, the saves, and it was like, is it going to happen?
6: People were talking about Tomaszewski already, weren't they, in Poland all those years ago.
8: I just think that we were getting chances. And with those two that we've got up there, I felt Bellingham would score as well, to be fair, but it was Harry that did the job today. Those two are outstanding.
6: And then Anderson with a pass through the lines.
9: Yes. Well, this is, again, very hard to defend. When you're defending, you've got people in front of you. But we saw this previously in some other games, and obviously the penalty, where Bellingham, there's space to run in behind, but of course Gordon does really well there, a nice little pass. And Kane, when he receives it, his only intention was, I'm going to get a shot away.
7: Yes.
9: Again, defensively, if we want to look at it, really, really poor. But Bellingham, again, that running power, that composure, keeper makes a decent save.
6: And you always say, even for a pro, Kane hits the ball with the ferocity that others can't
9: People
6: match.
9: Who walk with him and walk with top players were saying Kane is another level up regarding power.
7: You know what as well, Roy? When you look, he knows exactly, he doesn't need to look.
6: Quick look at the goal.
7: He knows exactly where the goal is because you can see where the lines are, where your feet are. But all he's worried about is the strike and the quality of the strike. And you look at it, the goalkeeper can't even react.
6: How hard is it to hit the ball that hard, that cleanly in, when it is slightly running away from you? How hard is that?
7: Well, not someone like Harry Kane. And again, you look at the defenders and they're probably playing in a league where they might be able to stand off a striker like that because they won't hit it clean. But you've got someone like Harry Kane, you speak to all the players, you listen to all the players speaking about him in training continually. When we watch him, Roy, when we're watching the warm-ups, never missing the target. So you're looking at him there. He's waiting for that particular moment.
9: And when he takes the first touch, the defenders, again, different levels, they're just having a breather. How can you have a breather when Harry Kane's got it in the box? They just take a little step back, and that's cost them.
6: Gary, I wonder if you think the nature of the DR Congo goal means that Tuchel has to think very seriously about his back four in Mexico.
8: Yeah, look, after this game, big relief, really happy we've got through, but I don't think he'll think it's OK. I don't think he can. I think he's got to somehow... I've said about these eight players, outfield players, supporting this front two that we've got in Bellingham and Kane. Actually, when I first saw this goal, I thought that Gueye and Konsa have come across too far to this side, but actually, They're not. They've come across the two players. And Jed Spence just cuts in a little bit late and narrows. And then I think he's unsighted as the ball comes across. He then loses flight of the ball. See Wan-Bissaka's run here, which means that then the centre-backs get dragged across to this side, and he sees it late, Jed Spence.
6: And is that fair enough, the centre-backs come across?
8: Yeah, I think they've got to come across. I think then what else, maybe Madueke can get back in and react a little bit quicker. Maybe that's a bit harsh. But
7: look, Jed Spence has to do that.
8: He has to come in. He has to come in, but I think he's unsighted by it. And as it goes past him, he's then. But look, I think the goalkeeper's got to save it. Jordan Pickford will be disappointed with that.
7: I think he just leans to the left.
8: Just watch
7: a bit,
8: him here now. Yeah, just watch this little there. That little left foot, just there.
7: You know, that is, Gal, because, like, ideally from there, you want to go across the keeper. So he might be trying to anticipate that. But, like, his hand, very
6: he's
7: weak.
6: He's unbalanced
7: in that
6: himself, hasn't he, with that step.
10: Yeah, but
6: to the
10: at some stage, at this level of football, your goalkeeper is going to have to make a save for you. So, yeah, there's movement. Teams are going to cause you problems. When it gets a shot of it, the defenders of the team, sometimes you look at your goalkeeper going, listen, you're going to have to make a save every now and again. And he will be disappointed with that, Pickford, no doubt about it.
8: I said before the tournament, Mark, we've got four defenders, but they need to become a back four. They're actually individually quite good defenders one-on-one, but actually I don't think they're a unit yet, and I think that just that vulnerability that we've got is very concerning.
7: Can it happen in a tournament, Gal? Can it come?
8: It's difficult. What I'd like to see is our midfield tighten a little bit. Our wide players, to be fair, our two wide players, Madueke there, if he was a little bit tighter to Jed Spence, then I think he gets back in there and covers that, but he's a little bit higher. And I think it's like a 4-2-3-1 in defensive shape where they just need to get back in and just be a little bit narrow.
10: But if you're chopping and changing, Gal, you're not going to get that chemistry. No. So there's no surprise that these little details are not getting
8: right.
10: Because they're chopping and changing. Yeah. We talk about back fours in England, players who are used to playing with each other and training with each other. So there should be no surprise that these details are getting wrong.
6: Did you know that Mexico, in competitive games, have only lost 2 of 88 matches at the Azteca? Well, that's a record you have to break then if you're England, if you're going to get through. It's not the weather so much, it's the crowd, and there is the altitude as
8: and
6: well.
8: And it's also a step up in team in terms of sort of levels. Look, England are obviously ahead of Mexico in terms of world rankings, in terms of players, but I thought we would get through today. But on Sunday evening, I think that's a massive, massive test. And we're going to have to step up a lot from the levels of performance we're currently at.
6: Because the way they played in the first half against Ecuador, with that fanatical support behind them, they were a different beast, Roy.
10: And obviously, you have to be quicker at the blocks. The home team, we're on about England starting slowly today. They've got to start quicker. And Mexico, once they get the crowd behind them, momentum, and this is a quality strike.
7: That's a beauty.
10: Absolutely. But I agree with you. I think England should embrace that challenge
7: to go and
10: play at a famous stadium in a big game like that. They certainly have the quality. And again, this is lovely goals, and they were absolutely excellent on the night.
7: Delighted for him.
10: Yeah, brilliant
6: right.
10: Finish.
6: Quinones with the first, and Raúl Jiménez, look at that.
10: Fantastic.
6: I mean, the noise was phenomenal.
7: It's amazing. It's a brilliant
6: it?
7: Watch. It's a brilliant watch. You're almost hoping that Mexico would score so you could feel it, but it's the kind of game that when you dream of playing in the World Cup, you want to play in that stadium. You want to play against Mexico. So it's the kind of game where, yes, you want to see Jude in there. You want to see Harry Kane in there. You want to see players step up to play in that arena. That's what it's about.
8: Look, righty, they're great words, but I honestly look at our back four at the moment. I actually think they're really good defenders, but what it lacks is a bit of personality and organisation. You're going to go to Mexico into the Lions' Den against players who've got great mobility.
6: And Quinones coming off that left-hand side.
8: And look, is John Stones going to come in because he's got a bit of experience? But something needs to happen because, honestly, I just feel at the moment that those three, four lads that are there need a leader somewhere.
6: Well, it's not meant to be a glass
10: half. I know, but we're all sitting here, but it's not meant to be easy.
6: No.
10: Teams
7: Thank
10: are going to cause
7: I'm
10: you
8: not
10: problem.
8: Saying it's going to be easy. I just think it did. I'm worried about the personality.
7: No, got right
10: do you
7: challenge.
10: Think Mexico will be worried about Kane and these people?
8: Of course.
10: They'll be worried. Of course. That's the way you look at it. Sometimes you look at the opposition, but also look at your own dressing room and thinking, even on a bad day, you still think England will get one or two
6: England
10: goals.
6: England need more than just Kane and Bellingham, don't they? Because at the moment, those two are leading this team.
10: Yeah, of course. You look for other lads to turn up or your goalkeeper to make a big save. Obviously, or you won't be winning any World Cup. That goes without saying.
7: That's the game you step up in. That's the one. You proved Gary wrong in those games.
10: Harry Kane said after the game early, he says, players have to enjoy it.
7: Yes.
10: You have to enjoy it to go and play.
6: This is the Azteca. This is the hand of God goal. The Maradona brilliant goal. This is the Brazil 4, Italy 1 where you fell in love with football.
7: Yes.
8: Did we find out what happened to Declan Rice at the end of the game when he went off? He looked like he was limping. Did we find out what happened to him?
6: We haven't found out anymore.
7: Yeah, but we know that Declan...
6: He's been limping for the last 3 months, Gary, hasn't he?
7: He's somebody, again, he's come in and done an unbelievable job there at right back for us in respect of what he's been carrying, and he's helped us through. He's helped us.
6: But as you say, you want to go, I'm going to play at the Azteca.
7: Yes.
6: Whatever, how about that?
7: Exactly.
6: That's up there. I think we agree. That's up there with the Maracanã,
11: It is.
12: Wembley,
11: yeah.
12: Maybe, I don't know. The San Siro, the Bernabeu,
10: well,
12: isn't it?
10: Without a doubt. And obviously, you're always looking for almost perfect performance. But if other countries like Argentina, Brazil, we see them digging up results. And you kind of give them loads of praise going, hey, Argentina, they find a way to win. So we've got to get England that credit. They'll have to obviously play better, no doubt about it, as you go further in the tournament.
13: 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Talk Sport and Business. 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
15: BBC News with Govinda Gill. At least 18 people are known to have died in Russia's massive overnight drone and missile attack on Kyiv. Emergency services are sifting through collapsed residential blocks ripped apart in the barrage. Police in Thailand are trying to establish how an 11-year-old boy managed to steal his parents' pickup truck and crash into a group of pilgrim monks. Eight of them were killed, more than 20 injured. Health officials in Gaza say 15,000 people with war injuries or life-threatening diseases can't access the treatment they need. Israel denies restricting the delivery of critical drugs and equipment. Pakistan's Prime Minister Shahbaz Sharif is to fly to Iran for the funeral of the late Supreme Leader Ali Khamenei. The late Ayatollah was killed on day one of the US-Israel war. Rescuers are working around the clock to save a Venezuelan man found alive in rubble after last week's twin earthquakes. Hernan Gil is trapped under the ruins of a shopping centre in Katia, Lamar. A pilot who crashed his plane into Beijing's tallest building last week did so for personal reasons. Chinese investigators say the 66-year-old suffered anxiety and chronic insomnia. Britain's Prime Minister Keir Starmer has apologised for the role of the state in forced adoptions in the decades after the Second World War. India has asked WhatsApp to hold off on a new feature that lets users connect via usernames instead of sharing phone numbers. The government says it could increase cybercrime in what the app's biggest market, with more than 850 million users. One digital rights organisation says the government's notice has no clear basis in law. BBC News.
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2: Hello and welcome to Talk Sport and Business. Pranav Prasanna keeping you company on Talk 100.3 this evening. And as the World Cup is in full flow, matches agar aap follow kar rahe honge na, you would have noticed that a lot of the players have actually turned into wearing pink football boots. That's right. Chahe wo Puma ho, Adidas ho, Nike ho, no matter what it is, every football player has turned to wearing pink football shoes. Now, you might say, all right, the branding over here, you know, the creativity aspect gets nullified over here. Great. So, we've covered the path where all the footballers are wearing one color or one shade of shoes. What about the branding, the narrative, and the storyline when it comes to the jerseys and the countries themselves? Well, you would have come across Adidas, which was the first brand to launch its story of, you know, bringing back some of the biggest legends. They mixed the culture of street football, which is, you know, more notoriously famous in Brazil, wo favela type ka jo football hota hai, mixing that with some of the legendary names, chahe wo David Beckham ho, bringing some modern day stars as well into the game and into the frame of the story. And people absolutely lost their minds with it. I was one of the biggest fans of the storytelling which Adidas came out with in the start of the World Cup. Now, at the helm of it all, the storyline or the main man in the video was, of course, Timothy Chalamet, who is now one of the biggest celebrities, one of the biggest actors in modern day cinema. He's gone on to acting in movies like Dune, and he's a well-recognized face. So they used a celebrity aspect in Timothy Chalamet, and then mixing that culture with the superstar footballers, David Beckham ho gaya, the biggest of the biggest name in Lionel Messi, and Jude Bellingham in that mix, Zinedine Zidane. So pop culture figures like Bad Bunny also made a cameo. So you're getting all target audience to come in and associate and relate to your campaign. And it was called Backyard Legends. Or theek usi tarah, a couple of days later when, you know, Adidas was making the waves with this creative film that they had produced, Nike said, hang on a minute, we are also part of this football frenzy. And they came up with their own Nike World Cup campaign, and it had the biggest names once again. Ye hamesha hota hai, jab World Cup aata hai, you have always this Nike versus Adidas sort of a face-off for that matter. Nike ka jo ad tha, it basically starts off saying, let's rip the script. It starts off with a director trying to get some of the biggest footballers to act in a certain way. The scene is set up in Hollywood, in Los Angeles, where they're trying to get footballers to act in a certain campaign. Now, the cultural crossover here is obviously the fact that you want to mix streetwear, you want to mix the hip-hop culture, the music, and the entertainment, and 30 big superstars. That's right, 30 some of the biggest names. Yahan pe aap Erling Haaland ko leke aa gaye, Kylian Mbappe, Travis Scott, Kim Kardashian, and one of the most notable scenes is LeBron James and Cristiano Ronaldo being presented a script saying The Last Dance. And this is the funny part of it. Two legends who people try to continuously write them off. Two of the biggest athletes that are associated with Nike. Yeah, that's right. LeBron James and Cristiano. So a bit of a humor and a bit of a, you know, fun aspect of it. Fir aa gaya aapka AI aspect, wherein they're incorporating algorithms and rise of AI. They're showcasing real live action athlete performance. And saath hi saath, the chaos of it all. Ek football ko leke, the players, they rip the script, they leave the shoot site. Instead, across the entirety of all the studios, they're trying to, you know, pass the ball around. They're chasing each other, trying to steal the ball from another person. So it's basically a mix of chaotic scenes around the studios of Hollywood. That's what Nike went with the idea of, rip the script. And both of them essentially are centered around the Americas. Well, Nike went with the more of, you know, what we're going to focus on, the United States of America setup. Adidas said, we're going to try and incorporate the Latino culture. We're going to incorporate whatever of America we can. The American presence more so coming through Timothy Chalamet. Over here for Nike, it was LeBron James, it was Travis Scott, Kim Kardashian, wo sab ho gaya. And then you come into the real life footballing aspect, wherein you release your jerseys, the stories around it, the design aspect. And the big question, now that we are well and truly into the footballing side of the tournament, who is winning the Nike versus Adidas battle? Well, Bloomberg has done a very good report, crunching some numbers, deciding, well, who's got the upper hand. Have a listen.
3: It depends on how you look at it. Certainly within the apparel segment, we do see Nike benefiting, certainly within the World Cup time period. That being said, footwear is still the area where Nike's still relatively challenged in our view. Just to kind of give you a sense of what I mean, over the past several weeks, we've seen substantial momentum for Nike as well as Adidas and Puma in the wake of the past 3 weeks of the World Cup kind of time period. Now, even though Nike's done well during that time period, we've actually seen Adidas well outpace them within the soccer jerseys segment. And so while Nike may be larger for overall apparel, at least during the time period right now within soccer jerseys themselves, Adidas actually seems to be outpacing them. So yeah. I would say kind of a mixed bag from that perspective.
4: Well, that's what I'm curious about, because I mean, Elliot Hill, he has publicly put a lot of stock in these sort of big sporting events, whether it's the Olympics, the World Cup, et cetera. Obviously the World Cup, the official sponsor is Adidas, not Nike. I know Nike outfits some of the teams, so that certainly would give Adidas a bit of a leg up here. But do you think that there is the ability for these events to actually translate into a meaningful uptick in sales, and more importantly, sales that are sticky or long-lasting, that go beyond the event itself?
3: You know, I'm somewhat skeptical of that. I think at least for an immediate term perspective, the apparel bump will definitely be helpful for Nike. In my view, we certainly see it from soccer jerseys, but just more broadly. But if your view is that Nike needs to, say, reassert itself within its sports credentials, right, to fix the footwear segment over time, that's actually a longer term dynamic. And one thing to keep in mind is the competitive dynamic. It's not just Adidas as the primary competitor, say, 10 years ago. Now we also have players like Hoka and On, and even smaller ones like Salomon, which within the footwear segment itself have, you know, increased quite substantially over the past several years. So I don't think it's a straightforward path ahead.
5: Yeah, well, talk to us about that a little bit more, because, you know, we're well acquainted with the likes of Adidas at this point, also when it comes to Hoka and On. But talk to us about Salomon, for example, and, you know, some of these other upstarts who are coming in and trying to take a little piece of the pie.
3: Yeah, I think to your point, everybody's well aware about On and Hoka. But one thing that we've been tracking pretty closely in our data is the increase in Salomon, for instance. Over the past roughly 9 months, we've seen substantial growth for Salomon within our data, particularly in the U.S. I mean, it was a brand that's been in France for a long time, but in the U.S., it's very much taken up. And when it comes down to product, that's what really matters. And we see for Salomon, their XT6 product franchise is very popular in our data. Now, of course, that's a trail running shoe. Maybe not what you'd immediately think is the next hot, you know, lifestyle shoe. But to me, it signals that the immediate use case of a shoe, whether it's running or trail running or working out or what have you, isn't necessarily germane to why the shoe might become popular. Just to use Adidas as an example, the Samba shoe that's been so popular over the past several years, that's originally an indoor soccer shoe from, I believe, the 70s. But I don't believe that many people are using it for the intended purpose.
5: And Drake, outside of just the brands themselves, I do want to talk about, you know, shoe design and how that's mm-hmm. evolving. Because, you know, you mentioned that you think about the thick-soled and chunky style shoes. It's something that you've been looking at. For context here, I wear Hoka, so I like the, you know, inflated shoe look here. But you are starting to see some of those more low-profile, minimal drop shoes come back. And I wonder, you know, whether or not we're going to see that cycle. Because 10, 15 years ago, I mean, that was kind of the shoe that you wanted to own.
3: Yeah, and you know, there's a couple early signs that we've been paying attention to in our data. Salomon's actually one of them that seems to be benefiting. They have called the RX Mary Jean, I believe, a very low profile version of one of their shoes. But I think Adidas is actually pretty well positioned here. Of course, they have a low profile version of the Samba. It's a Samba Mary Jane, but they've actually been working on low profile for a while. It's their, they literally call it low profile. It's the Taekwondo, Japan, and Tokyo, or a couple of those. But Adidas definitely is moving towards low profile. But Nike has as well. You may have seen about a month or two ago, they put out something called the Nike Moon Shoe. It's kind of a retro look from literally one of the original Nike shoes, but it is also very low profile. And so, you know, from that perspective, you can see kind of the early hints that the, you know, chunky shoe wave might not be here forever. I will say, at least within, you know, performance running, I'd be surprised if it went more low profile, but for lifestyle, I think definitely low profile is the leading edge here.
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7: Hello, this is Ed Harry at the BBC Sports Centre with the latest World Cup news. Co-host, the United States of America, beat Bosnia-Herzegovina 2-0 to reach the last 16. Flo Balogun scored and was later sent off. USA manager Mauricio Pochettino was pleased with the character his side showed.
8: It's not only empty words when we say that we are a family. And I think the team showed the qualities, the capacity to compete, to fight for each other. Yes, I think so proud.
7: The USA will face Belgium next after they scored a last-gasp penalty to beat Senegal 3-2 after extra time. Belgium trailed 2-0 until the 86th minute, but goals from Romelu Lukaku and Yuri Tielemans levelled things up in normal time before Tielemans scored again from the spot in the 125th minute. Here's Belgium goalkeeper Thibaut Courtois.
9: I heard also from the Senegal players there was a clear penalty, so happy that the VAR exists for those kind of things especially. And our performance, I think, yeah, we knew Senegal is strong. Overall, I think we defended really well.
7: Later, European champion Spain face Austria in the last 32 before Switzerland take on Algeria. It's also Portugal against Croatia in Toronto. Portugal midfielder Bernardo Silva is looking forward to facing one of his idols, Luka Modric.
10: He's a big inspiration for me, and I can imagine for almost every football player. So I'm really happy to see that still at his age, he's performing at the level that he is. I actually asked for his shirt in one of the Man City Real Madrid games, so I'm very happy that I did it. It's probably one of the most special shirts that I have at home.
7: For more World Cup news from the BBC, go to bbc.com/football.
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2: Whilst we talk about creating history, creating legacy, there is one such individual, and this is a former Indian international, a spin wizard and a legend that is making the headlines in a different part of the world. He is none other than Ravichandran Ashwin. He made history in the 2026 Major League Cricket season in the United States of America by playing for the San Francisco Unicorns, making him the first Indian capped men's international player to compete in the tournament. The signing was made earlier on in the 2025 year after Ravichandran Ashwin had announced his retirement from the IPL at the end of the 2025 season, and a deal was signed by the season four with the MLC franchise San Francisco Unicorns. His long-awaited tournament debut took place on the 20th of June 2026 against the Texas Super Kings, and his team secured a 7-wicket victory, with his spell being a bit challenging and he finishing with figures of none for 24 in two overs. There's also been a strategic option that the San Francisco Unicorns have opted for over here. Mind you, Ravi Ashwin and Harris Roff happen to play for the same franchise, so their appearances are happening in rotation, if that makes sense. Ek match mein jab Ashwin khelenge, usi match mein Harris Roff nahi khelenge. Dusri match mein Harris Roff khelenge, Ashwin ko bithaya jayega. This is the rotation that is being looked at by the Unicorns franchise right now. And I'll tell you what, one thing to keep in mind with the LA 28 Olympics coming up and cricket being a major part of it, this move of Ashwin being part of the San Francisco franchise, it'll be a huge milestone for cricket. And also, it's a good brand value and an ambassador sort of a role that Ashwin can play in the lead up to the 2028 Los Angeles Olympics, which will then bring in high profile star power entering the US market. Ji haan, 2024 T20 World Cup mein zarur bahut sare star cricketers wahan par the jinhone brand value ya fir stardom jo bhi hai USA market ko introduce kiya tha. But this is set to continue, and this is something that Cricket USA want to build and build. So yes, it is good to see players like Ashwin certainly in the 100. He's 39 years of age and he has retired from international cricket. The test match in Australia, if you remember, was his last one. 2025 September mein unhone Big Bash franchise Sydney Thunder ke liye sign up kiya tha. He had to unfortunately back away from that due to an injury. But yes, he's found new footing with the San Francisco Unicorns, and here's what he had to say about his new venture speaking to the BBC.
12: Once I decided to quit playing the IPL and play cricket for India, I was pretty keen on exploring how cricket works in other parts of the world. Where at the moment the game stands is the franchise leagues are the ones that are really creating the economic model for the players. And it's not just in the IPL. As you see, there is cricket in England now. The 100's really gone through. MLC is an interesting thing because you've got a huge Asian diaspora here. And the fact that there is a huge amount of interest, and when you do turn up here, it is going to kind of create a different sort of a market. And for me, moving on to the next chapter of my life, which could be in a year or two, is to try and get into coaching and mentorship, which gives me a great opportunity to understand players from different parts of the globe. I've played alongside them, but to understand how they work and how exactly these leagues work are very different to how a national team would work or an IPL team would work.
13: Of course, so many leagues around the world, like you say, and, you know, different conditions, I guess, over there in the US. What were your first impressions? I know it's only been a short time since you've been out there, but your first impressions of the Major League itself and the San Francisco Unicorns franchise in particular?
12: Look, I think we played some cricket at Dallas. The ground there, the infrastructure there is pretty impressive. I was there a couple of months ago as well. I think it's only going to get better as we play more cricket and as this becomes an annual feature here in America. And for my sake, I haven't played cricket for a year. I had a pretty bad meniscus tear. Jumping back onto the wagon and trying to play, it was actually a bit of a new experience for me. Not being in the middle for a year, never had that happen in the last two decades. So I had to really work my way through and look forward to getting deep into this tournament and most importantly, want to enjoy. And this part of my career is not about trying to accomplish or prove anything to anyone. It's about understanding what I might want to do in the future, enable a few players, pass on whatever little knowledge I've got. And most importantly, the Unicorns are into a space where they are trying to automate the game. They're trying to get AI, enable them to make this game better for the players and for the audience. So my little bit, my two cents on it would be something that I'm here for as well. So in many ways, it's a great fit. I saw what the owners wanted to do, so it was a pretty easy wagon for me to get onto.
13: Lots of young players in the Unicorns squad, of course. And look, I first came across you, the first time we interacted was 2013, post the Champions Trophy win at Edgbaston. And then I've spoken to you a couple of times since. It's been a while, but it was obvious then the way you thought, the way you answered my questions, that sort of the tactical side of the game was very much something you were always thinking about, and new innovative ways of trying to win matches and sort of stuff that you brought into your bowling over the years. Coaching seemed like the way you would perhaps go at some point towards the end of your career and once you'd sort of hung up your boots. You haven't done that yet. You mentioned you want to get into coaching, but does that sort of draw of playing with younger players over in the US, was that something that really pulled you to go and play in America? And is that something you've enjoyed so far out there?
12: Look, I think coaching at the highest level is in as much as about tactics. It's also about man management. You have players who will bridge in from different parts of the world and come together to play for one team and for one cause. It's about understanding what works for one and what doesn't work for another. You must be able to cater to their needs as and when it's required. And look, I think tactics is something that's really excited me, and it on a journey of that spanned over almost two decades, I've had to adapt and innovate in my own game. But that doesn't mean that's the only way everybody gets to play the game. And mentoring and coaching teams at a much lesser level as I've been playing. For example, TNPL is a local league, and I've done that with a lot of cricketers over the last 7-8 years. So this is a natural extension. And if this might be something that excites me, and if this is the journey I want to take, I'm not one of those cricketers who's going to say, you know, I played for a couple of decades, I deserve this job. That's not how I do it. And that's just not being truthful to myself. And that's not what I stand for. I would like to know everything, tick all the boxes, understand what it takes to get success, and then probably dip my feet into it. And like I said, this year and the next one probably would just interface me into the next journey of my life or career. And hopefully this would be much more relaxed than what it was in the last 2 decades.
13: There is one competition around the world which doesn't involve a 20-over match. It's the 100. Lots of foreign investment recently came into that competition, and we're going to see the fruits of that this year. There was the first auction held in the 100. With that IPL ownership, not just of 100 teams, but also teams around the world, do you think we're any closer to seeing Indian men players, male Indian players who play for the national team, who are contracted to their various state sides, playing in these competitions around the world? Because, of course, you had to retire from Indian cricket before you had the opportunity to go and play elsewhere. Are we a step closer to seeing perhaps an Indian star playing in another league?
12: The honest answer is no, because I think whether you agree to it or not, the economic model means a lot to the game, and the IPL is standing at the cusp of probably having a valuation that's 10, 100, 200, 300,000x than some of the other leagues. And I can't even, I do not have the numbers at the top of my head to give you an exact valuation on that. But with that, why does the IPL have that sort of valuation? It's because it's able to retain the quality of players, local players especially, and Indian players are heavily marketable in the country. With all that, enabling them to move on to another league, especially when they're contracted to play for the country, I don't think it's going to happen. But then you will see one odd cricketers here and there who will turn up and play in some of these leagues. That's why I said context is very important. If there is a context that you cannot turn up in more than one home league for every player, then you might start seeing a lot more systematic work in terms of recruiting players to different leagues.
13: On last week's show, Ash, we talked about sort of bilateral series, and you touched on it there, perhaps becoming irrelevant in the future with the amount of franchise cricket that's going on. Also 50 over cricket, perhaps, you know, something might have to give in the future. You've got your short form cricket, which is great for getting new fans in. It's over in 3 or 4 hours. You've got your test cricket, which the purists love. How do you see the future of sort of cricket around the world, international cricket, domestic cricket? Is it time that something is going to have to give? And if so, what is that going to be?
12: Look, I think the straight answer to that is white ball cannot have two formats anymore. Someone like me who's really mad about the game, it's very hard for me to watch a 50-over bashathon. It's just an extension of 20-over cricket with 5 fielders inside the circle. Now, absolutely no ebbs and flows to the game. One of the reasons why test cricket still sells when there are 2 good cricketing teams playing is the fact that the game's able to ebb and flow. And with 50-over cricket, the ebbing and flowing is absolutely out of the window. I don't see how that 50-over format is going to survive the test of time. I would love to be proven wrong, but I can't see how that's going to go for a very long time. I see test cricket amongst 4 or 5 nations being very strong. Hope the ICC can create a couple of tires and enable the health of test cricket to hold on for a while, because it's fascinating cricket. T20 cricket, the franchisee leagues need to be able to set a context. And I do not also like the fact that there is an ICC event every single year.

0: Canadian cricket. T20 cricket, the franchisee leagues need to be able to set a context. And I do not also like the fact that there is an ICC event every single year, which also makes it very boring to watch. I'd love to see a World Cup once in 4 years. We are in America. There is a FIFA World Cup going on. I would love to watch a World Cup every 4 years. And I do not want to watch a World Cup every year, because that isn't a World Cup anymore.
1: Yeah, that's certainly how it used to be. But there will be another T20 World Cup just 2 years after the previous one. And there's a certain young man that a lot of Indian fans are hoping will be part of that squad. Vaibhav Suryavanshi, new sensation in Indian cricket. He's made the squads for the T20 games against Ireland and England coming up very soon. Just how good is he? I mean, we've heard players talk about this kid is the most talented kid they've ever seen. How good do you think he is?
0: I think he's special. When you watch someone special, you know it straight away. And when you watch him bat, what stood out with Vaibhav is not just the way he's batted. It's also about how he's been able to make subtle adjustments with respect to some senior bowlers coming after him. He's had some very experienced bowlers who have come to him with different plans. And he's shown the ability to adapt quite impressively. For me, I think that's where it stops with respect to talking about Vaibhav Suryavanshi, because he's a 15, 16-year-old kid. Who I personally believe should have fun playing the game, just like he would in the gullies of wherever he comes from his hometown. So he's not going to have a lot of long road ahead of him where he's going to play without pressure. It will eventually catch up, because it will turn into being work. But as of now, I would love for him to have fun and entertain all of us.
1: Well, he certainly is having fun by the looks of it. I mean, how do you manage somebody like that? You mentioned the pressure that's there to come very soon. How do you sort of steer him away from those kinds of pressures and just keep him focused on enjoying his game?
0: Now, quite simply, it's pretty easy. That's what the previous answer also had in it. And just let him have all the fun and not talk to him about the game at all. Allow him to go and come out and take questions to ask of you. And if you think you can enable him to play without pressure, enable him to do that. And that's pretty much where I would put it. Like I said, you won't have a long without pressure behind your back. He will face all the ups and downs in life. But for now, he's putting on a show, and he's putting on a show for the world of cricket connoisseurs to watch and just say, wow. And he's a phenomenal talent.
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4: BBC News with Govinda Gill. At least 18 people are known to have died in Russia's massive overnight drone and missile attack on Kyiv. Emergency services are sifting through collapsed residential blocks ripped apart in the barrage. Police in Thailand are trying to split how an 11-year-old boy managed to steal his parents' pickup truck and crash into a group of pilgrim monks. Eight of them were killed, more than 20 injured. Health officials in Gaza say 15,000 people with war injuries or life-threatening diseases can't access the treatment they need. Israel denies restricting the delivery of critical drugs and equipment. Rescuers are working around the clock to save a Venezuelan man found alive in rubble after last week's twin earthquakes. Hernan Gil is trapped under the ruins of a shopping centre in Katia, Lamar. Pakistan's Prime Minister Shahbaz Sharif is to fly to Iran for the funeral of the late Supreme Leader Ali Khamenei. The late Ayatollah was killed on day one of the US-Israel war. A pilot who crashed his plane into Beijing's tallest building last week did so for personal reasons. Chinese investigators say the 66-year-old suffered anxiety and chronic insomnia. Britain's Prime Minister Keir Starmer has apologised for the role of the state in forced adoptions in the decades after the Second World War. India has asked WhatsApp to hold off on a new feature that lets users connect via usernames instead of sharing phone numbers. The government says it could increase cybercrime in what the app's biggest market, with more than 850 million users. One digital rights organisation says the government's notice has no clear basis in law. BBC News.
3: 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Grey coverage, vibrant colour, natural finish. All in just 5 minutes. Henna Speedy Easy Hair Colour. 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

0: Looking for a way to kick off your business? 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
1: Gill. At least 18 people are known to have died in Russia's massive overnight drone and missile attack on Kyiv. Emergency services are sifting through collapsed residential blocks ripped apart in the barrage. Police in Thailand are trying to establish how an 11-year-old boy managed to steal his parents' pickup truck and crash into a group of pilgrim monks. Eight of them were killed, more than 20 injured. Health officials in Gaza say 15,000 people with war injuries or life-threatening diseases can't access the treatment they need. Israel denies restricting the delivery of critical drugs and equipment. Rescuers are working around the clock to save a Venezuelan man found alive in rubble after last week's twin earthquakes. Hernan Gil is trapped under the ruins of a shopping centre in Katia, Lamar. Pakistan's Prime Minister Shahbaz Sharif is to fly to Iran for the funeral of the late Supreme Leader Ali Khamenei. The late Ayatollah was killed on day one of the US-Israel war. A pilot who crashed his plane into Beijing's tallest building last week did so for personal reasons. Chinese investigators say the 66-year-old suffered anxiety and chronic insomnia. Britain's Prime Minister Keir Starmer has apologised for the role of the state in forced adoptions in the decades after the Second World War. India has asked WhatsApp to hold off on a new feature that lets users connect via usernames instead of sharing phone numbers. The government says it could increase cybercrime in what the app's biggest market, with more than 850 million users. One digital rights organisation says the government's notice has no clear basis in law. BBC News.
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1: पार्टियां, दावतें